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0: How did I lose weight? And I did lean right here. I did. I love this stuff. Listen, Brickhouse Nutrition been with me for a long time. 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True story. 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I said, I got to lose some LBs, Miles. 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
3: He's here. He's here. Now, broadcasting from the underground command post, deep in the bowels of a hidden bunker, somewhere under the brick and steel of a nondescript building, we've once again made contact with our leader, Mark Levin.
4: Yes, we're going to talk about the economic, election integrity, and political realities that kind of tie everything that I've been talking about through the first 2 hours, along with some other information that I'm certain you've not heard before together, as we have a really important moment in American history, a really important moment in world history in front of us right now, one that is being solved, a potential nuclear World War III with Iran, crisis averted. We've got historically great leadership with the President of the United States, and another one that is coming in the form of the AI race, which is far more consequential than even the space race was in the 1960s. It is always an honor and a pleasure to be here with you. And speaking of compounding things, you know, Senator Rick Scott talking about some of the decisions made in the Senate, like, for example, earlier this week when you had the Senate go against Trump before reversing.

0: How did I lose weight? And I did lean right here. I did. I love this stuff. Listen, Brickhouse Nutrition been with me for a long time. So chatting with Miles, I'm up at like 235. True story. I never minded being 235, but you know what minded? My knees that were falling apart and my back. I'm like, I don't know what, before I started really lifting, probably about 190. So 235 was a lot. I said, I got to lose some LBs, Miles. He said, Dan, we're going to sick our team of docs and researchers on it, and we're going to get you a really good product because I don't want to take a lot of these needles and stuff. 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
8: Hey, stay right there. We got lots to get to. Brexit, believe it or not, you blink your eye, and Brexit is 10 years old. And we woke up this week to the news that Keir Starmer, the Prime Minister of Great Britain, is going to resign. That is going to be the sixth Prime Minister in the last 7 years. Something's going on in Great Britain. They are not happy. The economy has not been doing very well, though the world economy has sort of started and sputtered because of COVID and everything else. But their GDP is down. Their economic engine is slowing down. How much of that is because of Brexit? How much of that is because other things? We're going to talk to a political scientist who is a pollster, the go-to pollster. He knows, has his finger on the pulse of politics in Great Britain. We'll talk with him next. And then Bill Cleveland is on the road, and your phone call straight ahead. America at Night. Stay right there.
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2: Fox News, I'm Ted Linder. At least 235 people are now confirmed dead after those two powerful earthquakes struck Venezuela.
3: More than 1,000 others are hurt and many remain missing. Officials fear hundreds may still be trapped under collapsed buildings, and rescue crews are racing against time.
2: That's Fox's Katie Byrne. After returning from negotiations with Iran and Switzerland, Vice President J.D. Vance joining a sit-down conversation at the Richard Nixon Presidential Library in Yorba Linda, California, to promote his new book, but also defending President Trump's long-term objectives in Iran.
4: He says, we came what we set out to do. We created incredible diplomatic, economic, and military leverage. Let's use that leverage to go and accomplish an even bigger win for the American people. That's what he's asked us to do. It's not over yet, but so far, so good.
2: The Trump administration insists Iran will never have a new...
5: How did I lose weight? And I did. Lean, right here. I did. I love this stuff. Listen, Brickhouse Nutrition been with me for a long time. So chatting with Miles. I'm up at like 235. True story. I never minded being 235, but you know what minded? My knees that were falling apart and my back. I'm like, I don't know what, before I started really lifting, probably about 190. So 235 was a lot. I said, I got to lose some LBs, Miles. 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

0: is the Fox News Rundown. Now a look at sports.
1: The United States dropping its last group stage game of the FIFA World Cup on Thursday, losing 3-2 to Turkey and falling just short of a clean sweep of its opponents. Turkey gave the U.S. its first deficit of the tournament, leading at the half 2-1. Sebastian Berhalter got the Americans back in it with a goal in the 49th minute, and the score would stay 2-2 until the 98th minute when Turkey scored the game winner. But despite the loss, the U.S. will be back in action on Wednesday as they will play Bosnia and Herzegovina in the round of 32. That's your sports on the Fox News Rundown. Tony Genualdo, Fox News.
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3: The NFL has announced there will not be a supplemental draft for gambleaholic, I guess, according to him, Brendan Sorsby. The Texas Tech quarterback is SOL. I'll let you look that up. And he will not be eligible to play in the NFL this season. Is the NFL making an example out of Sorsby? Probably. Is the NFL right for doing this? Sure. We have another blackball situation. All right. But this ain't going away. I'm betting, just betting, Sorsby will have one last lawsuit up his sleeve where he goes at the NFL. The NFL has informed teams that it will not be holding a supplemental draft, meaning Texas Tech quarterback Brendan Sorsby will not be eligible to enter the NFL in 2026. There's a lot more here, and the NFL knows it. For out,
4: how did I lose weight? And I did. Lean, right here. I did. I love this stuff. Listen, Brickhouse Nutrition been with me for a long time. So chatting with Miles, I'm up at like 2:35. True story, I never minded being 2:35, but you know what minded? 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
7: Chicago, Chicago, that toddling town. Or it was some time ago when Frank Sinatra sang about it. Now it's in the throes of something called a transfemicide state of emergency, according to Chicago Mayor Brandon Johnson, with no time for a little toddling around the dance floor. Posting to his X account, Johnson announced in all apparent seriousness, since declaring a transfemicide state of emergency, our administration has strengthened the city's capacity to support LGBTQ plus Chicagoans. The city, he continued, is centering the voices and lived experiences of trans Chicagoans to chart a path towards a safer, more connected city. Transfemicide is the targeted killing of a transgender woman motivated by transphobic and misogynistic hatred. Chicago implemented its state of emergency in 2024. You may think such a thing is necessary because of the many, many murders of trans Chicagoans happening daily. In fact, only one trans person was killed in Chicago in all of last year, and that incident appears to have been a matter of domestic violence unrelated to their trans status. That's sad, but it's not trans femicide state of emergency sad. American cities are sinking, and few embody this decline more than Chicago. Last week, over the Juneteenth three-day weekend, 39 people were shot in Chi-Town and 6 killed. None of them were trans. That is not considered a state of emergency. It's just an average weekend in Chicago, a city that saw 416 murders last year, many of them young Black men. And those 416 killings were seen as a win for the city, representing the lowest homicide rate in 60 years. But when you're still tallying more than a murder a day, perhaps a celebration should be somewhat muted, lest an SUV pulls up and starts spraying the party with bullets, as occurred at a Juneteenth celebration a few days ago. Meanwhile, Chicagoans' quality of life continues to deteriorate, and people and businesses are leaving in droves. When Ken Griffin took his company Citadel and its talents to Miami, Chicago lost billions of dollars in tax revenue and spending. Right now, its NFL team, the Chicago Bears, have one foot out the door on the way to Indiana. Yet its mayor is wasting his time on all but non-existent trans femicide. Chicago has the same population, around 2.7 million, as it did 100 years ago. A lack of growth that tells the story of a city in deep trouble. So its leaders are making up nonsense crises as a smokescreen for the troubles that actually exist. It's obviously so much easier to blather about centering voices and lived experience than it is to solve their city's dire problems. So politicians do just that. They signal to the right people that everyone's on the same team and not to worry about any uncomfortable changes that could actually improve anything for the people. Who knows? Johnson could even declare victory. Maybe it's his trans femicide state of emergency that's keeping trans people from being murdered in his city. The lived experience of non-trans Chicagoans who get murdered every weekend, notwithstanding. This is Carol Markowitz, columnist at the New York Post and host of the Carol Markowitz Show and Normally podcast.
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12: Thousands are still feared missing, buried under rubble. I'm Dave Anthony, Fox News. In Venezuela, from Wednesday's back-to-back strong earthquakes a minute apart.
13: Right now, the U.S. and countries from around the world are rushing desperately needed aid to hard-hit Venezuela. At least 235 people are dead and 4,300 hurt. Crews are searching for survivors who may still be stuck under the many buildings and homes that collapsed. The Trump administration is now pledging $150 million in aid. The U.S. is also sending military personnel search and rescue crews.
12: That's Fox's Carly Shimkus. Ukraine bombarded Russia overnight with one of the biggest counterattacks of the war, launching hundreds of drones across Russia and Russian-held Crimea after recent Ukrainian drone strikes did damage to oil refineries and military targets. There's renewed drama in the Strait of Hormuz, which President Trump has insisted is open after the deal with Iran, but Fox's Madeline Rivera reports one cargo ship came under attack, hit with an Iranian drone.
14: As a result, the International Maritime Organization says it's pausing the evacuation operation until it gets more clarity on the situation. The IRGC's Navy has warned vessels will only be allowed to pass in routes that Iran has approved. The Persian Gulf Strait Authority says the consequences arising from passage through unauthorized routes shall be the responsibility of the owner, operator, and vessel commander. But the president remains confident in the deal the U.S. has struck.
15: We cannot let Iran have a nuclear weapon.
12: Oil prices are down another 3%. WTI at $69 a barrel is almost back to the level before the Iran conflict. Brent crude's already under its price in late February. At soccer's World Cup, a last-minute loss for Team USA.
16: Comes back to the top of the box now. It's clipped in at the backside. Matt Turner, it stops home. Turkey, a score, the winning goal.
12: Turkey beat the U.S. 3-2 on Fox, but with earlier wins, the American team already advanced the next round. 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
17: From the KCMO Talk Radio Newsroom, I'm John Anthony. The Netherlands won last night's World Cup match at Arrowhead, defeating Tunisia 3-1 and now advance in the competition as Group F winners. They'll face Morocco Monday night in Monterrey, Mexico. The U.S. lost it late as Turkey salvaged their World Cup effort with a 3-2 win in the final seconds of the game. The U.S., already guaranteed advancement prior to last night's results, move on to face Bosnia-Herzegovina next Wednesday in Santa Clara. Next up for Kansas City, Arrowhead hosts Algeria and Austria tomorrow night at night.
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19: 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This is Patrick Tui, Kansas City's second favorite Patrick, sitting in for Pete. And we've got a lot to cover today. Sometimes I fear that I've overbooked the show with guests. But we're going to talk a lot about, what's going on in Kansas City with the World Cup, both the good, the bad, and the ugly. Mark the Overseer was at the parade and at the game last night, so we'll talk about that. And then at 7 a.m., I want to talk about Amendment 4 in Missouri. This is a constitutional amendment that will change the way that we, the people, introduce and ratify constitutional amendments. You may have seen a lot of advertising online or radio or television about it. I'm going to talk to Ron Calzone, the most dangerous man in Jefferson City. About his view of it, and not just whether or not we ought to support Amendment 4, but kind of what's the problem and what might be an ideal solution for it. At 7:30, following up on World Cup and baseball and football stadiums, we'll talk to J.C. Bradbury. He's a professor of economics at Kennesaw State University in Georgia. He's got a new book coming out called This Time It Will Be Different. And he has spent his career studying this, and not just one or two stadiums, but kind of all the results from all these projects around the country, and he's examined other people's research. And we won't talk too much about film tax credits, but Bradbury has also studied film tax credits. It's something else we do in Kansas City and in Missouri, and it makes me crazy because it is such a waste of money. And then at 8 o'clock, we're going to have the great and powerful Charlie Keegan from KSHB News, Channel 41, in to talk to us. I'm interested on what he's covering in Kansas City, certainly with World Cup and with the crowds and all the attention that we're getting, which is wonderful. But I really want to talk to him about, you know, how does a newsroom work at a TV station? You know, I have always absolutely been in love with the media industry. I'm fascinated by reporters, both print and broadcast. And, how do you generate a story? How do you react so quickly to what's going on? And I'm sure at some point, and I know from talking to reporters in the past, you know, you'll set up an interview, you'll pitch them on an interview, and then the day of the interview rolls around and, something happens, there's a shooting, they find a body in the river. And so kind of everything has to be put on hold because they have to cover that. So Charlie Keegan will talk to us not only about what's going on in Kansas City, but around, how they put together the news programs that you and I watch and maybe take for granted. How do you decide what's newsworthy? At 8:30, I'll talk to my colleague, Corey Codell, who's the professor of economics at Mizzou. But he is the director of education policy at the Show Me Institute. I heard him talk here in Kansas City just the other night at a Show Me event. And, 42% of third graders in Missouri cannot read at the basic level. And basic is the lowest of the three levels they rate. And that's fascinating to me. He's going to explain to us what that means, what it looks like, and how other states have gotten out of that rut, have been able to improve performance of schools. We'll talk about the Mississippi Miracle. If you haven't heard about the Mississippi Miracle, Mississippi was a joke for the longest time because it was regularly 49th or 50th in education attainment. And then a few years ago, they changed the way that they teach reading to kids, and their education achievement, I think there's something like 9th or 12th in the country right now. They saw a dramatic improvement. There's nothing magical about Mississippi that either made them bad or is making them better. It's simply policy choices that

0: characteristics like race or sex. That's wrong. That's unconstitutional. However, the Supreme Court said, if you can demonstrate that there is a particular need, that your locality, your state has really failed at being equitable in their distribution of contracts, then you can award contracts based on race and sex because you're, you know, fixing an existing disparity. And so what, as a result of that Supreme Court decision, cities and states run these disparity tests. Kansas City, we just did our last examination. We hired some consultants out of Atlanta, Georgia, and they looked at 7 years of contracting and said, it appears that we've solved the problem, that minority businesses and women-owned businesses, as far as city contracting is concerned, are getting contracts at the same rate that those businesses are a part of the kind of bigger business environment, right? So there's no need anymore for these set-asides. It should have been huge headlines. It should have been such a success. Yet there's been no reporting on it other than my column the other week. And the council was very hostile to the presentation. They pushed back on their conclusion. The council members wanted to assert that Kansas City still has a race problem, still has a problem giving business to, you know, women-owned businesses. And this researcher said, look, the data isn't there. Anecdotally, certainly you can find maybe one or two examples. But when you look at 7 years of contracting, Kansas City has achieved parity. And again, it's great news. It's something that Kansas City should be very proud of. But the council members weren't happy with it. In fact, and I'll play some clips for you later on the show. Mayor Lucas said the courts suck because he was upset that based on this disparity study, we've solved the problem and won't be able to, you know, again, give people city contracts based on their race or based on their sex. So that's something that, again, I think is wonderful news for Kansas City, speaks well of us, speaks well of the city. Why aren't more people talking about it? Why aren't more people proud of this accomplishment? And specifically, why is the city council fighting us on it? And then at 9:30, I'll talk to Missouri Representative Bishop Davidson. He sponsored Amendment 5, which is the constitutional amendment we'll be talking about in Missouri, we'll be voting on in Missouri, to reduce our income tax. There's been a lot of bad reporting on this, sloppy reporting on what exactly it does and does not do. And I want to clear that up. And also throughout the hour, I want to do some media criticism of outlets in and around Kansas City. Now, I know that media criticism is the lowest form of punditry. It is always easy to pick at a story, to pick at reporters. You know, as I said earlier, I'm a big fan of journalists and the media in general. But you can always pick something apart. You can always find a flaw. And so sometimes complaining about reporting is just the lowest form of commentary. But I think what we see in Kansas City may be some intentional, willful mischaracterization of what's going on in the city and the state. And Amendment 5, getting rid of the income tax, seems to be an especially frequent example of the media getting it wrong. And then, of course, at 9:45, Kevin Keatsman will be on to preview the show and probably shout at me about what I'm getting wrong. That's what we've got for you for the next 4 hours. We're going to go to a break now, but when we come back, we're going to talk to Hollywood Mark Van Sickle about what he saw.
1: How did I lose weight? And I did lean right here. I did. I love this stuff. Listen, Brickhouse Nutrition been with me for a long time. So chatting with Miles, I'm up at like 235. True story. 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I said, I got to lose some LBs, Miles. 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
12: A Better Life with Dr. Sanjay Gupta.
13: By age 35, two-thirds of American men will experience some degree of noticeable hair loss. And by age 50, about 85% of men will have significantly thinning hair. That's according to the American Hair Loss Association. Now, one dermatologist explained that hair loss can either be genetic or it can be triggered by stress, illness, surgery, medications, major life events. No matter the cause, a lot of men, understandably, are frustrated by hair loss because it seems like a loss of control. You can take great care of your scalp by all sorts of expensive lotions and potions, but that might not matter. There are some tried and true medications that might work, like minoxidil or finasteride. But another solution is just shaving it off. And I've heard more and more how liberating this can be for a lot of guys. That's the ultimate control of their appearance. I'm Dr. Sanjay Gupta, helping you live a better life.
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3: 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This is Patrick Toohey sitting in for Pete for the whole morning. And unless you are living under a rock, you knew that a big event in Kansas City was the World Cup game between Tunisia and the Netherlands. And not just the game itself, but an incredible parade downtown and a roving reporter, the overseer, Hollywood Mark Van Sickle, was there. Mark, tell me about your experience.
8: It was absolutely crazy. So I ended up going to Oak Park Mall first, jumping on the commuter bus there. That was very easy. I was happy about that. And then get downtown. I was going to take the streetcar from the World War One down to Power and Light because the march was going to start at Power and Light. And the streetcar was absolutely packed. There was no way anybody else was getting in the streetcar. So I just walked the mile to and from with the orange fans. So, yeah, it was a lot of fun. I mean, the only thing that was bad, I guess you could say, was the streetcar being packed. Other than that, it was a lot of fun for the whole day.
3: So I read that there were about 22,000 people there. I don't know that there were any incidents that the police had to get involved in, but describe the crowd to me. Do you have a sense of how many people were Americans who just came into Kansas City because they were fans? How many people were visiting from overseas? And how were they behaved, I guess?
8: Yeah, everybody was well behaved. I was looking at some of the videos afterwards because being there, you're like, yeah, there's a lot of people. But then you see it from the sky view and it's just absolutely crazy. But from my anecdotal experience, I would say it was probably 90% American, 10% foreign. Mm-hmm. I did meet a guy who didn't speak any English and he gave me a Dutch flag under my eyes. So that was kind of cool. but yeah, they everybody was really nice. I saw also from the bird's eye view, there were some cars parked on Grand. I don't know who parked on Grand yesterday. That wasn't very smart of them, but nobody tipped the cars over, jumped on them or anything like that. So that very respectful crowd.
3: Well, we saved those festivities for after the game.
8: Oh yeah. After the match.
3: Oh, well, I'll tell you as a person of Irish ancestry and proud of it, when I see that many people dressed in orange marching in a parade, the hairs on the back of my neck stand because, of course, that's what the Protestants in Belfast would do, march through the streets. But I'm glad to hear that it was peaceful and hopefully all the businesses along the route benefited from it. So you said you went to Oak Park Mall. Like, what was what time did you go to Oak Park Mall, and then what time did you get at the start of the parade? And then I'm curious to know how much time did you spend in the parade before going to the game?
8: Yeah, so I actually left work here early yesterday. Shout out to Steve for coming in here for a little bit, filling in for me. But yeah, I got to Oak Park Mall about 9:30. The first bus was supposed to leave at 10, but there was enough people there by 9:45 that we took off early. So we got down there about 10:15. And then, yeah, I thought I'd be able to take the streetcar and get down to Power and Light about 10:30, but ended up walking, got there about 10:50.
3: Okay.
8: So about 10 minutes before they were about to load into the street and then make the march down there. So, they, started the parade about right at 11:15, actually. So they were just kind of partying in the street until then.
3: That's fantastic. And you said about 90% of the people in your estimation were Americans. Do you have a sense of how many were from the Kansas City area? Again, I'm not too familiar with soccer. I don't know that people will travel long distances to see a game. Obviously, with World Cup, people travel long distances. But what was your sense of the people you interacted with?
8: I assumed a lot of people were from the Kansas City area. But again, in my walks, you know, you're kind of intermingling with people.
3: Sure.
8: And a couple of the guys behind me were from Houston. They had such a good time in Houston that they just followed the team up here.
3: Oh, that's fantastic.
8: So, you know, there was some of that. I don't know how much of that. It's kind of hard to say with that many people there, but
3: I wonder, or did they just call into work and say, I'm also going to be gone the next week too. Like we're following the team.
8: So maybe they work remotely. I don't know.
3: Yeah. So you went to the game as well. So
8: yeah.
3: What did you do between the end of the parade and the game, or did you just because of traffic end up spending everything in transit?
8: So I was gonna go to FanFest actually. FanFest opened at 1 p.m. yesterday, and I think every day that they're opening at 1 p.m. But the line, because of the 22,000 people, most of them wanted to go to FanFest.
3: Sure.
8: So there was a super long line just waiting for the doors to open up at that point. And I was thinking, all right, my ride wanted to meet me at Oak Park Mall because I had to take the commuter bus back to Oak Park Mall to meet with the guy that was taking me to the game. So by the time I was going to get in line, walk up the hill to Fan Fest after the gates opened up. I was like, there's no way I'm going to get in there and get back to Oak Park Mall in time. So I decided just to get on the bus, go back. I arrived at Oak Park Mall really early. There was really no wait to get on that bus. So it was really fast. Got back to Oak Park Mall about 1:30 and then took off for the game about 2:15. And it ended up being very smooth, actually, the getting in and out of Arrowhead. We had a parking pass. So we just kind of went up to the gate we were supposed to go to. There, it wasn't like a Chiefs game where there's lines out to the highway. So,
16: well, why was that? Were most people taking buses to get into the stadium?
8: I know a lot of people were taking the buses, and we got there really early, too. The game started at 6, and we got to the gates about 3 or a little thereafter. And I think the gates opened to the parking lot at 2 o'clock, so gates had been open for about an hour, and yeah, there just wasn't a ton of people at that time.
16: Well, one of the things I love about a Chiefs game is just seeing the tailgaters there.
8: Mm-hmm.
16: And I mean, not just tailgating like opening up the back of your truck and giving out sandwiches. Like, there are people there with flat screen TVs. Mm-hmm. And all sorts of RVs. Was there any kind of tailgating action going on for this, or what did you do for 3 hours?
8: There was a little bit of tailgating out toward the front of the parking lot when you first get in. There were some people playing bags and stuff like that. It was not like a Chiefs game. There was like a few small grills out there, but there it was not anything like a Chiefs tailgate. But we just decided to park and go into the stadium early. I was the guy that invited me was lucky enough. He won tickets from Barstool Sports or something like that. And it was a suite ticket. So he's like, let's just go in.
16: Oh, wow.
8: Hang out in the suite and, you know, we'll get free food in there. So might as well just go in early. So we were able to get in there. There was a weather delay, so people weren't allowed to go down to their seats actually for about an hour. So there was a little bit of frustration with that, but that was just a weather thing that you can't really control.
16: So are you a big soccer fan? Or do you watch it as somebody who kind of knows what to look for, knows the players, knows what's going on, or maybe like me, are you kind of more passive, just staring at it?
8: Yeah, I've actually gotten into soccer a lot the last couple of years. My brother-in-law is a big European soccer fan. John has gotten me into some European soccer. So we talk about that occasionally here. We find some of the players that we like that are in common. And I have Dutch history. So I've been, when I'm not cheering for the USA, the Dutch is my next team.
16: So tell me about just the experience of watching. How are the fans? I mean, I watched some of the clips, and just hearing the roar of the crowd on some of those goals was fantastic.
8: Yeah, I think the people that were right below us were definitely from the Netherlands. They knew all the chants. They were speaking the native language. So that it was a lot of fun being a part of that and the swaying back and forth and everything.
16: Well, I hope so many more people out there listening have had an opportunity to take advantage of the game. If not going to the games itself, going to FanFest, going to these rallies, it's a wonderful experience. We're going to take a break. When we come back, we just had some elections in New York City. We're going to talk about the crazy candidates that won.
0: How did I lose weight? And I did lean right here. I did. I love this stuff. Listen, Brickhouse Nutrition been with me for a long time. So chatting with Miles, I'm up at like 235. True story. I never minded being 235, but you know what minded? My knees that were falling apart and my back. I'm like, I don't know what, before I started really lifting, probably about 190. So 235 was a lot. I said, I got to lose some LBs, Miles. 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
26: Fox News, I'm Gianna Gelosi. President Trump insists the Strait of Hormuz is open after Iran attacked a Singapore-flagged cargo ship in the strait yesterday.
27: The strike damaged the ship's bridge, and as a result, the International Maritime Organization says it's pausing the evacuation operation until it gets more clarity on the situation. The IRGC's Navy has warned vessels will only be allowed to pass in routes that Iran has approved.
26: That's Fox's Madeline Rivera. International rescue teams arriving in Venezuela to join the search to find survivors and bodies in the rubble after two powerful earthquakes killed at least 235 people. The Trump administration joining the effort.
28: The Trump administration is now pledging $150 million in aid. That includes $50 million for relief partners on the ground, along with a $100 million contribution to a United Nations humanitarian fund.
26: Fox's Carly Shimkus, America's listening to Fox News.
29: From the KCMO Talk Radio Newsroom, I'm John Anthony. The Orange Fan Walk, a tradition for Netherlands fans no matter where the team plays, drew a record-setting crowd yesterday afternoon. Kansas City, Missouri police estimated nearly 22,000 fans packed Grand Avenue as they marched from the Power and Light District to the FIFA Fan Fest at the World War I Memorial and Museum. That count tops the crowd drawn at Dallas's parade earlier in the competition. I'm Johnny.
0: How did I lose weight? And I did. Lean, right here. I did. I love this stuff. Listen, Brickhouse Nutrition been with me for a long time. So chatting with Miles, I'm up at like 235. True story, I never minded being 235, but you know what minded? My knees that were falling apart and my back. I'm like, I don't know what, before I started really lifting, probably about 190. So 235 was a lot. I said, I got to lose some LBs, Miles. He said, Dan, we're going to sick our team of docs and researchers on it, and we're going to get you a really good product because I don't want to take a lot of these needles and stuff. You know what he did? He got Lean. He got Lean. I got Lean using Lean, L-E-A-N. The product works. Me and Paula both use it. I'm now down about 200, 202. Losing weight's a pain. I've been there. You look in the mirror. You're getting a little gooey as you get older. No good. Brickhouse Nutrition is one of the best products out there. 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
16: 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Pete is out today. This is Patrick Tui sitting in for the whole show. I'm Kansas City's second favorite Patrick, in case you haven't heard, and a senior fellow at the Show Me Institute. So, as you heard, there were just some congressional primaries held in and around New York City, and the winners are causing some consternation, not necessarily, or not only, I should say, among political observers, Republicans and Democrats, but even within the Democratic Party, because these guys are some doozies, all of whom were supported by Mayor Zohran Mamdani, the mayor of New York City. The first of which is a woman named Claire Valdez, and she seems relatively anodyne. She believes that we should abolish ICE, the immigration enforcement department. And she is, again, down the line, a leftist, a member of the Democratic Socialists of America, which is interesting. We may talk about this later. The degree to which the DSA is using the Democratic Party, sort of like an infection uses a host body to get into politics. They once they get elected, they caucus with the Democratic Party, but really they aren't fans of the Democrats, but they want to use kind of the host body of the Democratic structure to get into office and then ultimately displace them. The second candidate to win, again, reliably left to center, is Brad Lander. He's, hasn't said the most crazy things, but he is, a Jewish candidate who's made it clear that he's hostile to Israel, and he can be expected to vote with the Democratic Socialists that we already have in Congress. And then the real charmer is a woman, forgive me about the name, Daria Liza Avila Chevalier. She's a 32-year-old PhD candidate. She has no background in politics, but she won the Democratic primary. And by the way, in all these places, really the election is the Democratic primary. The Republican is so underrepresented that there is really no hope of the Republican getting elected. So if you win the primary, and it's true out here in the Midwest, sometimes if you win the primary, you win the seat. So the chances are all three of these people will be sworn into Congress next year. But Chevalier called Joe Biden a rapist. This is a segment from the Free Press. It wrote that she said, not only should ICE be abolished, she'll go you one further. She thinks the border should be abolished. We just simply shouldn't have a border, or rather shouldn't police our border, and that all deportation is wrong. It's not just the police. It's not just immigration enforcement. We should get rid of the border altogether. And the Washington Post, again, no conservative outlet is the Washington Post. The Washington Post had this to say about her, and I'm going to quote it here. In 2020, Avila Chevalier called Joe Biden a rapist as he neared clinching the Democratic nomination. She has since said that she voted for both Biden and Harris. In other posts, Chevalier disparaged interracial relationships with white people, described the coronavirus pandemic as a European plague, and called for no police at all ever. She also advocated for abolishing prisons, getting rid of borders, and seizing private property. And it reminded me of this clip.
2: Shut up! Will you shut up? Huh? Now we see the violence inherent in the system. Shut up! Oh, come and see the violence inherent in the system! Help! Help! I'm being repressed, bloody peasant! Oh, what a giveaway! Did you hear that? Did you hear that, eh? That's what I'm on about. Did you see him repressing me? You saw it, didn't you?
16: And these people, and by the way, these people themselves are not are wealthy. Again, PhD candidates, very
4: champagne commies. We were calling them.
16: What's that?
4: Champagne commies.
16: Oh yes, exactly. Yeah. Limousine liberal champagne commies. And the districts they represent are not poor, downtrodden districts. These are some of the wealthiest areas in the United States. Exactly your point, John. Champagne communists who don't necessarily experience poverty or the results of kind of big government programs. They can rise above it. They can live in gated communities. They can live in wealthy
4: homes. National Geographic magazine one time, though.
16: What's that?
4: So they did see it in National Geographic magazine.
16: Right. And in the abstract, they understand poverty. And so they might look around and say, look, I'm wealthy. I have enough. All the people in my neighborhood have enough. Why can't we just give a little bit more to the poor around us? And like Mayor Mamdani in New York City, who underperformed in minority and poor parts of New York. So it's not the people that are supposedly being helped by these champagne communists that are voting for these people. These are being voted into office by wealthy communities. Now, I talked earlier about how a lot of these DSA, Democratic Socialists of America, are using the Democratic Party to get elected, even though they are hostile to the Democrats. And look, it doesn't take a brain surgeon to know that when we get to the general election, I am confident that Republicans around the country are going to use these three candidates, as well as, you know, DSA candidates elsewhere, to paint the entire Democratic Party as out of touch, as champagne communists, as flawed candidates, and that we don't, you know, paint the whole party with that. And James Carville, a Democratic strategist for years, who was instrumental in getting Bill Clinton elected, had this to say about them.
3: She is against passed off all her views. She has attacked interracial relationships in the American flag. Lady, I ain't in the same party as you. I'm sorry. I just not. And I actually do think it's time for Democrats to talk the S word, schism. I really do. And everybody's always said, no, we're coalition, we're big tent. And there's just some shit that I can't be in the same tent with.
16: So, you know, he's making the point that Democrats are seeing this small group of Democratic Socialists. You know, you remember Bernie Sanders, who is not a member of the Democratic Party, but caucuses with them in the Senate, ran for president as a Democrat. And so more and more DSA people are seeing this as an opportunity. Let's use the shell of the Democratic Party to get elected. And then when we get in there, we're going to do our own things. So Carville sees this. And he says, look, guys, this is a cancer that's growing in the party. We have nothing in common with them. You know, they're against interracial relationships. They hate the flag. They want to abolish borders. Let's get them out. However, this is the same James Carville who has endorsed Graham Plattner, the Senate candidate in Maine, who's got a Nazi tattoo. So I don't know where Carville, I mean, I'm sympathetic to his view, but I don't know where Carville draws the line between what is bad and what is too bad. Again, Carville made it clear in no explicit terms that Graham Plattner is effed up. But he says, look, we have to win this. And I'm sure a lot of Democrats are saying, yes, these candidates may be crazy. They may be offensive. They may have ugly pasts, but we want to win. We want to vote against Republicans. And of course, the problem, as Carville sees, is that, you know, when you get in bed with these people, you're all going to get painted with the same brush. And it's something that Republicans have faced as well. You know, there are people who run as Republicans. You know, you think about David Duke years ago, who is the Grand Knight of the Ku Klux Klan, I think ran in Louisiana for governor. And Republicans came out and said, absolutely do not vote for this guy. What was it? It was something like that people said vote because the other candidate, the Democratic candidate, had been convicted of some crime. Maybe he had held office before and had done jail time. And so people said, you know, vote for the crook, not the racist. The Democrats have this problem now. And it's not just a matter of the border or ICE. It's not just the matter of their position on Israel, their view on, their background with anti-Semitism. It's all sorts of things taken together. And look, if Democrats take over the House next session, I don't envy Hakeem Jeffries if he becomes Speaker, because he's going to have the same problem that that others have had, which is you've got a small vocal minority that are going to have incredible control over a closely divided House.
0: How did I lose weight? And I did. Lean right here. I did. I love this stuff. Listen, Brickhouse Nutrition been with me for a long time. So chatting with Miles, I'm up at like 2:35. True story. I never minded being 2:35, but you know what minded? My knees that were falling apart and my back. I'm like, I don't know what, before I started really lifting, probably about 190. So 2:35 was a lot. I said, I got to lose some LBs, Miles. He said, Dan, we're going to sick our team of docs and researchers on it, and we're going to get you a really good product because I don't want to take a lot of these needles and stuff. 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
21: For more than a decade, the Environmental Working Group has put out a list of the so-called Dirty Dozen. These are the non-organic produce contaminated with the highest levels of pesticides. Well, this year, spinach topped the list, followed by kale, collard, mustard greens, strawberries, grapes, nectarines, peaches, cherries, apples, blackberries, pears, potatoes, and blueberries. Now, all these fruits and vegetables are part of a healthy diet, so no one is saying you shouldn't eat them. Point is, though, you could consider buying these items organic if and when you can, and then taking extra care when you wash them. The FDA recommends rinsing all fruits and vegetables, even the ones that are organic, under running water that is slightly warmer than room temperature. Don't use soap, bleach, or any fancy produce washes. I'm Dr. Sanjay Gupta, helping you live a better life.
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16: You know, one of the things that I imagine Europeans are experiencing when they come to the United States is the abundance of air conditioning we have here. And I don't need to imagine it. I've seen it. People going through Costco or Walmart, just talking about how it feels like they're walking into a refrigeration unit. And of course, that is different because air conditioning is not widely used in Europe. A few weeks ago, when I was hosting for Pete, I talked about this and talked about the inventor of air conditioning in the United States, whose name escapes me right now. But what an incredible value that has been for the United States. There's also somebody who's observed, and maybe I'll talk about it here in a minute. There's also somebody who's observed that one of the causes of big government we have in the United States is the invention of air conditioning. Washington, D.C. is literally built on a swamp. It's not just figuratively a swamp. It's actually a swamp. It gets very hot and very muggy there. And legislators wanted to get the heck out of Dodge years and years ago and go back to their cities and states. But once the federal government put air conditioning in all those buildings, people came back. They stayed there. And it allowed for the creation of, you know, kind of big government we have today. Maybe it would be nice if it was too hot to live in those offices. And the reason why this is I'm thinking about this now is because not only is it Europeans coming to the United States who are seeing our use of air conditioning, but Europe right now is going through an incredible heat wave. The temperatures in Paris in the last few days have been over 105 degrees Fahrenheit. And London is having the same, a heat wave where it's getting over 100 degrees Fahrenheit. They're telling people to, you know, don't go outside, don't you know, don't overstress yourself, you know, behave differently according to the weather because there's no place to hide from the air conditioning. And even Americans who grew up in the United States go over to Europe and have always been dismissive. Maybe you and I are guilty of this, been dismissive of Europeans when they complain about it's hot. One woman, Marissa Parks, told a reporter, "I did get humbled. Being a Texan, it feels kind of embarrassing to be in London and be thinking I can't handle this heat." The story goes on. Parks thought moving further north of the equator would mean an escape from brutal summers, but temperatures that would feel normal back home are impossible to bear without air conditioning, she's found. "These heat waves hit different," she said. "You just can't get any reprieve from it. Once you get hot, you stay hot." And I think about how often that true is here in the States. Sometimes I'll be working in the yard and I'll just need to go inside for a few minutes, cool off, and then go back out in the yard. But if you have no place to go, if your apartment isn't air conditioned, if your home isn't air conditioned, you know, you're just stuck in that heat all day. Maybe that's why Americans observe that Europeans maybe have a stronger body odor than we're used to here in the States, because they're just sweating all the time. But this isn't just a matter of, you know, maybe the economy won't support the cost of putting air conditioners everywhere. I mean, obviously, they have access to the technology. There are people in Europe who are steadfastly against putting air conditioners everywhere. The Wall Street Journal reported, I guess, a few months ago, quote, "In France, media outlets often warn that cooling a room to more than 15 degrees Fahrenheit below the outside temperature can cause something called, quote, thermal shock, resulting in nausea, loss of consciousness, and even respiratory arrest. That would be news to Americans who expect indoor temperatures to be cooled to around 75 degrees, even when it's near 100 outside." So they want to tell us that air conditioning is bad for us, and they imagine that people in the United States are just collapsing in Costco's or Walmart's. And of course, climate warriors are out in force. The Guardian ran a story that said, quote, "AC is quantifiably bad, but I think it's also philosophically problematic." Again, air condition is philosophically problematic. It says, "Cooling offers comfort, making the unbearable bearable, at least for now. That happens at a community level. No one is really disputing we should keep the very old, the very young, and the vulnerable cool. But also individually, when you can buy a personal bubble of coolness and not truly feel the heat, the screaming urgency to tackle the collective issue of a world on fire can recede slightly." So in other words, because of climate change, because the world is heating. How dare you? How dare you wrap yourself in air-conditioned, cool air and escape the brutality of the world outside? And it reminds me of a joke years ago. I saw a comedian say, you know, they say that air conditioning in your car puts a hole in the ozone and causes the earth to heat up. But what do I care? I'll just crank up the air conditioning. And of course, what's happening in Europe is, you know, this piece says, of course, we should protect the very old, the very young and the vulnerable. But they don't. Years ago, France saw in August, I think, thousands of people, old people, die in apartments because of heat exposure. You know, the tradition in Europe is you spend August, you go off on a vacation, and they would leave their older family members at home. And these people died in huge numbers. So, you know, it's one of the things maybe we take for granted. We take air conditioning for granted. It's air conditioned here in the studio. It's muggy outside. When I go home later, my home will be air conditioned. It's just part of life. In fact, it's noticeable when there isn't air conditioning, right? You get in somebody's car and they'll apologize. Sorry, the air conditioner isn't working. Yet in Europe, they've made a political ideological point about not having air conditioning. I wonder when they get back to Europe if they will demand that European stores, European businesses install air conditioning when they see that in the United States the claim that a 15 degree difference isn't causing people to collapse.
4: Yeah,
16: it's just an example of how we think Europe is the same. They're really not.
4: Oh, no, I was over there, too, and you might as well hashtag this deodorant. What deodorant?
16: Well, and it's not just air conditioning.
4: They're just used to perspiring, and so it's not a thing like in America we go, dude, you know, maybe you want to change your shirt or something. No, it's just the way it is.
16: Yeah, and even the ice, right? You've seen videos of people here for World Cup, and they marvel at free refills and that we fill the cup full of ice. I don't know what Europeans have against the cold in general. And again, maybe it's, look, it is probably this. United States is such a wealthier country. We are so much more advanced, or rather our quality of life is so much more advanced, that rather than conceding that, they've just decided that, no, comfort is bad. And how dare we feel good about ourselves when the world is going to hell? We're going to talk to, I promoted him earlier as the world's dangerous, well, perhaps Jefferson City's dangerous man. Ron Calzone is going to talk to us at the top of the hour about Amendment 4. We've already heard ads on Amendment 4 in this program so far. That is the constitutional amendment to change the way we petition government.
0: How did I lose weight? And I did lean right here. I did. I love this stuff. Listen, Brickhouse Nutrition been with me for a long time. So chatting with Miles, I'm up at like 235. True story. I never minded being 235, but you know what minded? 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
27: Three more ships have reportedly turned around. I'm Dave Anthony, Fox News. That's what Iran State Media is saying. The day after Iran attacked a cargo ship with a drone, and even though President Trump insists the deal with Iran as nuclear talks continue, open the Strait of Hormuz to a free flow of shipping again.
28: A UN agency says it temporarily paused evacuations until the safety of ships passing through the Strait of Hormuz can be guaranteed. And the IRGC Navy has warned any ship passing through a new shipping route without Iran's coordination is unacceptable and dangerous. Secretary of State Marco Rubio says Iran will be judged not by its rhetoric, but by whether ships are actually moving through the strait.
27: That's Fox's Madeline Rivera. Despite those issues, oil prices down more than 2% again this morning. Thousands still feared missing, maybe buried in Venezuela's twin earthquake disaster.
32: And rescue crews are racing against time, searching through mountains of rubble as powerful aftershocks threaten to bring down even more structures. And teams are also battling landslides while pulling survivors from the debris.
27: Fox Weather's Katie Byrne. At least 235 people are dead in Venezuela, more than 4,300 injured. President Trump will return today to the Washington Hilton, where in April a gunman tried to attack the White House Correspondents' Dinner. This time the president will address a Faith and Freedom Coalition conference, and while conservatives gather there is strife on the left.
33: According to this new report from Axios, a bunch of centrist House Democrats are, quote, preparing for war if the new slate of far-left members who just won their Democratic primaries ultimately end up joining their ranks in Congress and try to hijack the House floor to extract ideological concessions. 13 House Democratic members and candidates signed on to a Promise to America initiative. They're pledging to stay true to centrist principles, including capitalism over socialism, fiscal discipline, strong borders, and pride in the United States.
27: Fox's Jackie Heinrich at the White House. 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
34: Kansas City, Missouri police have a suspect in custody after a KCPD motorcycle officer stopped at a stop sign at 27th and Jackson was fired on yesterday afternoon. The officer returned fire as the suspect fled into a nearby wooded area. Neither the suspect or the officer were injured.
0: How did I lose weight? And I did. Lean right here. I did. I love this stuff. Listen, Brickhouse Nutrition been with me for a long time. So chatting with Miles, I'm up at like 235. True story, I never minded being 235, but you know what minded? My knees that were falling apart and my back. 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So 235 was a lot. I said, I got to lose some LBs, Miles. 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
16: 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This is the Pete Mundo Show, and this is Patrick Tuohy sitting in for Pete. I am Kansas City's second favorite Patrick and a senior fellow at the Show Me Institute. My guest today may be the most dangerous man in Jefferson City. Ron Calzone was accused of the grave offense of talking to legislators without being a registered lobbyist. The state, this is absolutely true, by the way, you can look it up. The state investigated him, tried to regulate him, and years later, a federal appeals court ruled that Ron had a constitutional right to petition his government as an unpaid citizen activist. That's the important part. He wasn't a registered lobbyist. He wasn't being paid by anyone. He was simply going up to Jeff City, talking to legislators, but he did it so often or perhaps was so effective that they wanted to charge him for the ability to talk to his legislators. Ron, good morning. How are you?
2: Good morning, Patrick. Boy, I'd almost forgotten about that chapter in my life. But yeah, that was 4 years of litigation.
16: It's just crazy. And well, we can leave it aside. I would love to talk to you sometime about what you think drove that. Maybe you were just being too effective. Maybe it was jealousy, or maybe the people that were being paid to lobby on your same issues resented that you didn't have to deal with that bureaucracy. But that's not what I want to talk to you about today. We've already heard an ad on the program this morning about Amendment 4, about initiative petition reform. And before we talk about what Amendment 4 will do, why don't you walk me and the listeners through how constitutional amendments are made today?
2: Well, actually, there are three different ways that the Missouri Constitution can be amended. Number one, the most common way, is the legislature, with a simple majority vote of both the House and the Senate, and without the concurrence of the governor, can place a measure on the ballot. They can place an amendment question on the ballot and ask the voters of Missouri, do you want to make this change to the Constitution? If a majority of the voters statewide, simple majority, so 50% plus one, say yes, we want to adopt or ratify, is the technical term, that proposed amendment, then it becomes part of the Constitution 30 days later. The second way is for citizens to take it upon themselves to get a requisite number, a couple hundred thousand, you know, really on a practical basis, about 250,000 of their neighbors to sign a petition to place a measure on the ballot. Then that same question can be asked. And then again, a simple majority vote statewide can adopt or ratify that amendment. Now, when they collect those signatures, they've got to do it across the state. They've got to get those signatures from at least six of the eight congressional districts, two-thirds of them. So it would be six of nine if we had nine again. And again, it's a simple majority vote. The third way people don't think about, a constitutional convention can be called. And a constitutional convention could be either called by the legislature or the people every 20 years are asked a question on the ballot, do you want to hold a constitutional convention? And the convention can convene. The way you select delegates is more involved than we can get into right now, but it's a scary process. But a convention can be convened, and they can propose individual amendments, or they can propose to replace the entire Constitution, in which case it still takes just a simple majority, 50% plus one, to adopt those amendments or change the entire Constitution.
16: Have we had a constitutional convention in Missouri before? And if so, how long ago?
2: Yes, we have. The last one was 1943 and 1944, so it spanned 2 years. And prior to that, there was one. You didn't warn me you were going to ask me that question.
16: So I'm
2: Shoot from the hip on the dates. But there was one in the 20s that didn't produce a new constitutional but it did put about 24, 26 different amendments on the ballot. All but a few of them were adopted. Then there was a constitutional convention leading up to our 1875 Constitution, and one 10 years before that for the 1865 Constitution.
16: Well, Ron, for not being prepared.
2: We've had about four.
16: For not being prepared, that's a pretty good answer. So Amendment 4 that's going to be on the ballot this time around in November was adopted in the first method you described, which is by the legislature, but would affect the second way you described, which is the petition

0: people, Ron, that, and I'm talking with Ron Calzone of Missouri First about Amendment 4. I like to remind people that the Missouri Constitution contains the words sperm and blastocyst. So I think, yes, it's too lard and too kooky.
1: Well, and it also has provisions dealing with playing bingo.
0: Well, that's, you know, so, I mean, that's, look, that's important. I mean, we need to regulate bingo in the Constitution.
1: Well, that's right. And, you know, and so what, you know, what they're saying is that since it's so much bigger than the U.S. Constitution, of course, there's reasons for that. The U.S. government, it has very limited and enumerated powers. So the Constitution stands to reason it would be smaller. But one of the things that they're missing is that since 1910, which is about as long as we've had the initiative petition process, 80% of the amendments that were proposed and adopted were by the legislature. And Amendment 4 doesn't raise the bar on ratifying amendments proposed by the legislature. So if you want to talk about protecting the Constitution and concerns about the Constitution being too large, then maybe you need to look at where most of those amendments have come from. And that's from the legislature. It's way easier for the legislature to propose amendments than it is for someone to expend the time and treasure it takes, as you well know, because I know you've tried to do it before,
0: yes,
1: as I have. It's way easier for them to propose an amendment than it is for citizens to do it. You know, so that's where the greatest threat is, and if we're going to raise the bar, we need to raise the bar not just on petition-proposed amendments, but also the legislature, and also when there's a constitutional convention.
0: So you would then, if I understand you correctly, you would say we ought not focus on, or we ought to focus on the ratification, kind of the back end of the petition process, and we ought to apply that equally to all three ways that we amend the Constitution.
1: That's exactly right. So we don't really need IP or initiative petition reform. You know, again, it's incredibly difficult to get something on the ballot by a petition. We need to focus on ratification reform. No matter how the amendment is proposed, we need to raise the bar for ratifying amendments.
0: Is there any hope that they're going to tackle that, or is what we're looking at in Amendment 4 kind of what they want to do, and then we'll be done with it?
1: Well, the legislature proposed Amendment 4, and of course the legislature doesn't like the idea of making their job any harder. And that's largely because politicians tend to be short-sighted. So right now, Republicans control, basically all the branches of Missouri government, and definitely the legislature, and have supermajorities in the House and the Senate, and so they don't think they're the problem. And so what they don't realize is that eventually you're going to have a change of fortune, and Democrats will be in control, and the Republicans will be crying foul, and they're going to want to use the initiative petition process themselves.
0: Yeah.
1: And so it's short-sighted to say we want Amendment 4 to only apply to initiative petitions.
0: I mean, isn't that always the case? One party is in control and seems to have the view that they're going to be in control forever when they make changes like this. Ron, tell my listeners, where can they go to read more about this? Because I think it's fascinating, you can really dive into the details of what's going on in Missouri and what the proper way is forward. What would you recommend people do to read more and learn more about Amendment 4 and about the petition process in general?
1: Well, you can always go to mofirst.org is our website. It's mofirst.org. Right now, I don't know that we have a whole lot front and center on it. We will in coming days. But that's probably one of the better places to go.
0: All right. Excellent, Ron. I am grateful for your time. Ron Calzone with Missouri First. Keep on fighting the good fight. And maybe we will talk to you again when we get closer to the election. Thank you.
1: Be happy to do it. Thank you, Patrick.
0: All right. Ladies and gentlemen, you're listening to the Pete Mundo Show on KCMO Talk Radio 95.7. We will be right back.
2: How did I lose weight? And I did. Lean right here. I did. I love this stuff. Listen, Brickhouse Nutrition been with me for a long time. So chatting with Miles. I'm up at like 235. True story, I never minded being 235, but you know what minded? My knees that were falling apart and my back. I'm like, I don't know what, before I started really lifting, probably about 190. So 235 was a lot. I said, I got to lose some LBs, Miles. He said, Dan, we're going to sic our team of docs and researchers on it, and we're going to get you a really good product because I don't want to take a lot of these needles and stuff. You know what he did? He got lean. He got lean. I got lean using lean, L-E-A-N.

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9: A better life with Dr. Sanjay Gupta.
10: They say consistency is key, but sometimes you just gotta switch it up. A new study out of Harvard School of Public Health found that varying your exercise routine could add years to your life. What exercise someone did didn't matter much. What did matter was that all the exercises together worked all the muscle groups in their body. Now, an added benefit to changing things up is it can help you push through the plateau effect. That's when your body gets so efficient at doing something that you actually stop getting better at it. And we know from previous research that specializing in any one sport at a young age can make someone actually more prone to injury. And as experts we talk to point out, even elite athletes switch up things with their workouts, making sure to target strength, cardio, flexibility, balance, and doing that every single week. I'm Dr. Sanjay Gupta, helping you live a better life.
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13: 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On this Friday, a few weeks ago, I picked up Mao Zedong's Little Red Book. It's a first edition, very hard to get. 1966, printed in China, exported here, and there's a stamp in it by the U.S. Customs Authority saying, yeah, it's okay for you to have it, but we don't endorse the communistic principles of Mao Zedong. Now in the House of Representatives, we are going to have at least 10 communists, probably more, as three very, very left-wing people have just been elected from New York City. Now, most Americans, they hear communists, it doesn't mean much to them. 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In New York City, Mayor Mamdani is doing that by regulations. 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
14: Good morning, Kansas City. This is Patrick Tuohy sitting in for Pete, Kansas City's second favorite Patrick. I'm a senior fellow at the Show Me Institute, and I'm off and on three or four times a month with Pete. And one of the horses I've been beating, the dead horses I've been beating lately, are these tourism numbers we were expecting out for the World Cup. And again, last night, notwithstanding, the parade and the crossroads and in downtown, the people attending, those are all wonderful things. But we're getting a lot of reports in the Star and in the Beacon and KCUR that, you know, flight data doesn't show people coming to Kansas City in numbers that we were told to expect. Or maybe hotels aren't nearly as full as people were led to expect they would be, or businesses that aren't seeing the traffic that they were under the impression we would get. And I can imagine if you are a World Cup fan, or if you're even just a fan of living in Kansas City and showing off our town, and certainly if you're a member of the steering committee that brought this to Kansas City, you hate these stories. You're irritated by them because you say, hey, guys, come on, focus on the positive. We are getting global attention. It's largely positive attention. People are having a great time. It's a great party. Why are you a wet blanket? I'm particularly getting a lot of that feedback on Twitter. And again, fair point. But the reason why we had these high expectations is because we were told since October of 2024 that we were going to get 650,000 visitors and that we were going to make $653 million of economic impact as a result of the game. And my problem isn't with how many people come to Kansas City and what the revenue is. My problem is that we were given these bogus projections for years now. And we'll talk more about that with my next guest, J.C. Bradbury, about kind of how these economic projections are put together before the fact and why they never live up to their promises. But we were told those numbers, and nobody that I've been able to find in Kansas City questioned those numbers until I did in a column in January of this year, almost a year and a half after they had been put out. And I don't want to pick on any particular reporter, but the Beacon's Thomas White, whose byline says he is the workforce and economic impact reporter, put out stories in September of last year where he totally and credulously repeats the KC 2026 regional nonprofit and says we're going to get $650 million. He doesn't check. He doesn't do any independent verification. He just repeats their claim. He says, let's see, 100,000 ticket holders to downtown for 2 weeks will generate $23 million to $33 million. Again, does that mean that's the tax revenue that we will see, or is that just the amount of money they'll be spending? We don't know. And then later on in the story, he says, you know, using KC 2026's numbers, and again, doesn't verify them, just says using those numbers, hosting the World Cup is like having nearly seven Big 12 tournaments at once. Alan Dietrich of KC 2026 said it would be like, if I remember correctly, hosting six Super Bowls. And then in the next section, this same author says, quote, the 2023 NFL draft was viewed by some in the local restaurant scene as a dud that failed to live up to expectations for their business. Some fear that restaurant owners will bear the World Cup hype and dismiss it, anticipating a repeat of the draft experience. Well, what we're seeing now is that too many restaurants, right? They increased their gratuity. They said you're going to have to pay 18% because they were expecting Europeans who don't traditionally tip. Maybe they hired more staff. Maybe they bought more, you know, produce that they're going to use, and they're taking a hit. Someone said they're not only not seeing additional business, but they're losing their regulars because their regulars, anticipating crowds downtown, are avoiding downtown. So it's a double whammy. You're not only not making additional money, you're losing the base that you were depending on. And so my complaint is that too often the media in Kansas City just ran with these numbers. And this story is perfect because he says that previous projections were a dud, right? That we didn't leave up to, we didn't get what we were expecting with NFL World, with the NFL draft. And so, of course, we're not going to get what we've been promised with the World Cup. But my frustration is, if you are a journalist, I mean, a huge percentage of your job has got to be looking into what the government tells you, what these nonprofit tells you. And on such a big issue as this, they failed to. They absolutely failed to check any of these numbers. I wrote a column for the Kansas City Star in January 2026, where I looked at the economic impact numbers and found that nobody knew where they came from. And when I traced them back to where they originated, it was a black box. It was a trade association whose job is to make tourism agencies look good, that you type in some numbers, it spits out what you can expect, but you have no way of vetting what variables, what math they use, what algorithm they use to spit out the numbers. And then you take those over-the-top claims and you use it to get money from taxpayers at the city and the state level. We're going to talk more in the next section with J.C. Bradbury, who has studied this his entire...
0: How did I lose weight? And I did. Lean, right here. I did. I love this stuff. Listen, Brickhouse Nutrition been with me for a long time. So chatting with Miles, I'm up at like 235. True story, I never minded being 235, but you know what minded? My knees that were falling apart and my back. 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So 235 was a lot. I said, I got to lose some LBs, Miles. He said, Dan, we're going to sick our team of docs and researchers on it, and we're going to get you a really good product because I don't want to take a lot of these needles and stuff. 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
16: Fox News, I'm Roxanne Evans. Iran State TV claiming three foreign tankers attempting an unauthorized passage of the Strait of Hormuz were turned back after warnings by the IRGC Navy.
17: The UN's International Maritime Organization says the ship did not travel under the evacuation framework it established, and the IRGC Navy has warned any ship passing through a new shipping route without Iran's coordination is unacceptable and dangerous.
16: Fox's Madeline Rivera, Israel dropping flyers on a southern Lebanese town, ordering people to leave in the first such order since the ceasefire, according to Lebanese state media. Neighbors digging through rubble in Venezuela, searching for missing loved ones after two powerful earthquakes, at least 235 people dead, thousands injured. 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
18: From the KCMO Talk Radio Newsroom, I'm John Anthony. The Netherlands won last night's World Cup match at Arrowhead, defeating Tunisia 3-1 and now advance in the competition as Group F winners. They'll face Morocco Monday night in Monterrey, Mexico. The U.S. lost it late as Turkey salvaged their World Cup effort with a 3-2 win in the final seconds of the game. The U.S., already guaranteed advancement prior to last night's results, move on to face Bosnia-Herzegovina next Wednesday in Santa Clara. Next up for Kansas City, Arrowhead hosts Algeria and Austria tomorrow night at...
0: How did I lose weight? And I did. Lean, right here. I did. I love this stuff. Listen, Brickhouse Nutrition been with me for a long time. So chatting with Miles, I'm up at like 235. True story, I never minded being 235, but you know what minded? My knees that were falling apart and my back. I'm like, before I started really lifting, probably about 190. So 235 was a lot. I said, I got to lose some LBs, Miles. He said, Dan, we're going to sic our team of docs and researchers on it, and we're going to get you a really good product because I don't want to take a lot of these needles and stuff. 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

0: Almost the weekend, we have Victor Davis Hanson on America 250 from a historical perspective. 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
1: Good morning, Kansas City. This is Patrick Tuohy, Kansas City's second favorite Patrick, sitting in on the Pete Mundo show for the whole morning. If you have read anything in the Kansas City papers about either the Royals Stadium or the Chiefs Stadium, the chances are that you are familiar with my next guest. J.C. Bradbury, a professor of economics at Kennesaw State University, has been studying these economic impacts of building stadiums, of tearing down stadiums, of getting teams, of losing teams. And he's got a book coming out at the end of next month called This One Will Be Different, which, J.C., I'll ask you about the book in a second. But my first question for you is, why do you hate baseball?
2: Hi, Patrick. Thanks for having me on. Yeah. So, you know, I get that question a lot because I bring a lot of bad news and uncomfortable truth, let's say, about baseball. But I'm actually familiar with this because I love baseball. I'm a huge fan. I grew up an Atlanta Braves fan, but I follow baseball generally and follow all sorts of sports. I was a Atlanta United season ticket holder for many years, but that's why I study these things because I enjoy it.
1: And it's funny, you know, I'm years ago when the book first came out, somebody recommended Moneyball. It's a fantastic book. The movie is just as good. I rewatched it again the other day. And if you're listening and you haven't seen Moneyball or you haven't seen it in years, like it really does stand up. And what I think of that because baseball claims to be so statistics driven that you would think that baseball fans would be more amenable to a kind of economic analysis that you're doing and that others are doing, but maybe it's just a love of the game and fandom that clouds their reason.
2: Well, I do think there's some of that. I mean, there are many people who are baseball fans, sports fans, who understand what I'm arguing. I would in fact argue that it's actually quite a bit more than you realize. But most of the people who are vocally speaking out about stadium issues and public finance issues of stadiums are largely just blinded by their own fandom. And I mean, just to be honest with you, I deal with people on social media all the time, and I'll have people respond to things that I say about stadiums. Like, you don't even understand the public finance of this program. It's being paid for entirely by this way, and it's totally incorrect. It's like they don't even bother to check it. It's just it's religion to some people. In fact, I say that most people would give up their religion before they would give up their subsidies to their sports teams.
1: And let me say, if you don't already follow J.C. Bradbury on Twitter, I recommend it. JC_Bradbury. If you are a fan of baseball, if you're a fan of economics, or if you're just a fan of The Simpsons, you will love his account. So, J.C., tell me about your book, This One Will Be Different, which comes out at the end of July.
2: Yeah, so I've been studying stadium subsidies and publicly funded stadiums for a very long time. And I fell into it accidentally because the Atlanta Braves Stadium opened in Cobb County, which is a few miles from where I live. And just so people might know, that's in outside Atlanta, where the Atlanta Braves Stadium is. And my family is from Cobb County going back generations. So I've been here a long time. And so I had a lot of interest in how the stadium was built and how it was funded, $300 million in subsidies. And I was familiar with a lot of the economics behind stadiums. So when I tried to share this research with other people, I was heavily rebuffed and told I didn't know what I was talking about. So I began to study the issue more. And before I knew it, I had a very long book about the economics of stadiums. And my idea was to try and explain to people public finance issues in stadiums and why they're bad using sort of simpler methods. And as I use sound research methods, but I kind of explain it through a narrative story of the Braves coming to Cobb County. Hey, here's what happened. Here's what people argued. Here's what actually happened. Here's some things that people said. Let's go look at some of the financial numbers, but also just understand the general intuition why. That is, why is it that stadiums get built, even though economists say that these are bad things? So I go in and look at the politics of it. And one of the things that I find is that mostly that these stadiums are built by insider coalitions, chamber of commerce type groups. Folks are going to sit in the owner's box and enjoy cocktails or just even have season tickets. So they're the large beneficiaries of the subsidy. They go out, they push these advocacy campaigns. They try and get them passed as quickly as possible without going to voters if they can help it. And that's sort of why we get it. So I walk through the story and try and explain why all these things are happening. So that's a very short description of the book there.
1: One of the things that frustrates me about this whole issue, and I'd be curious if you agree, by the way, and that's something that I hate when TV and radio hosts do, which is make a statement and then ask the guest if they agree. But here I am. When St. Louis was considering funding a Major League Soccer stadium or here in Kansas City with the Royals or the Chiefs, what I wish they would do is just say, hey, everybody, we are a sports town. We think it's important to have a sports team here. So we are going to spend hundreds of millions of dollars to build something and just leave it at that. If they did that, it would be a defensible argument, and you could argue whether or not it's worth the expenditure, but at least everybody would be honest and forthright. But they don't do that. They go the extra step and say, and we're going to make money doing it. And that's where they mess everything up. That's where they get the numbers wrong. Is it as simple as that, or am I missing something?
2: Well, absolutely. I wish there was some honesty in these debates, because the reality is that a lot of people who argue these things don't believe these phony economic impact studies that are put out there. But there are a few reasons why they do this. Number one is that politically, it's a winning issue. If you tell someone it's good for them economically, they tend to be more likely to support it. That's one of the reasons that they like to do that. But the other issue is, let's just say, oh, well, it's good for the community. We think we're a sports town. Okay, well, how much does this cost? Okay, well, it costs $1 billion. Well, so how much does that increase our taxes by? And someone says, well, that's going to increase your taxes by $300. Oh, well, hold on. We're not that much of a sports town. Right, I mean, think about how you think about your own decision. What kind of car would you like to drive? Well, I want to drive a Ferrari. Great. Okay, well, if you got to drive a Ferrari, you need to move into a two-bedroom apartment and never travel anywhere again and eat ramen noodles. Oh, you know what? I'm going to get the base model sedan. And so people make these decisions, and that's one of the reasons why they tout these false economic benefits, because once you start talking about the social benefits, then you start looking at the cost a little more closely, and it makes a lot less sense.
1: I had your colleague, Victor Matheson, on a few weeks ago, and we talked about this issue specifically with the World Cup, and I've asked Neil DeMoss this question as well. In your experience, how good are journalists at reaching out to you and your colleagues of trying to vet the numbers that they're being told by, like you said, the chambers of commerce or the city? And tell us where we are now, and are we getting better at it? Are more reporters reaching out to you or trying to investigate these numbers?
2: So I actually think the situation is getting worse, but here's the bad part, is that I think a lot of it is accidental. And that is, newsrooms have gotten smaller. They've gotten younger, so you have less institutional knowledge. People don't remember the last time the last stadium was being built. And they're being told, hey, you got to go cover this story about a stadium. You go, you cover a story, you call a few of your local sources, who of course are members of the local chamber. They tell you it's great. You go, okay, at most you go and call a local economist and they say it's bad. So at worst, it ends up being a tie. But oftentimes you don't even call the economist. And so I think that's part of just the nature of the news cycle or the news business, which is one of the reasons why I think it's very important to use other means and mediums of social media to get the word out to the public, because it's just so very hard that even journalists trying to do their best job often fail at doing it. And I will say that journalists deserve some blame here, because when I try and often reach out to journalists to help them out, they often get very defensive, and I think that needs to stop. And I understand why they do it. And just to understand this, that I'm not just angry at journalists, both my parents were journalists. So I my first job was in a newsroom, so I understand what's going on.
1: Yeah, the previous segment I just talked about with World Cup reporting, you know, the local people put out these outrageous economic development claims a year and a half ago, and nobody questioned them. And journalists just repeated them, even though they knew that the NFL, even though they knew past experience hadn't lived up to the claim. So what can we do or what can we do to encourage journalists to reach out, or maybe just give them kind of a primer? This is what economic development impact studies look like, and here are their flaws. Because I'll tell you, whether I'm looking in St. Louis or Kansas City or around the country, they are all flawed in the same way.
2: Oh, absolutely. So I do think it's important for always to speak up. You know, it's easy to get tired of just say, no, I can't do that. I will say this, that when I get asked about these studies, someone will say, hey, can you go in and look through this study and tell me what you think of it? I go, no, that's not a real study. That's a fake study. And I try and spread that ethos throughout that. But I think that, you know, part of it is just that's the story. It's the big number.
1: Yeah.
2: And that's what they want to put out there. So the fact that it's wrong later doesn't matter. And I will say this. Sometimes people get mad at me because I'll point out when a journalist does bad reporting. I embarrass journalists when they do bad reporting, not because I dislike them, but every time I've tried to be nice to them, I get told, you don't know what you're talking about. I don't want to have to report to my boss that I have to do a correction for a story. And so I think it's important for journalists out there to know that if they get the reporting wrong, they're going to get called on it. So I think it's important for people to call them on it, not to be mean, but to set the standard of when I'm reporting on this, I got to do a better job.
1: And do a better job, because policymakers and business owners are making decisions based on the numbers you're putting out there. We see this with the World Cup. People were expecting much bigger crowds than they were getting. So it's not just a matter of being right. It's a matter of being right so that people make decisions based on real information, not just on projections. JC, I'm grateful for your time this morning. Thank you so much. We've been talking to JC Bradbury of Kennesaw State University, and his book, This One Will Be Different, comes out, is it the end of July? All right. Well, thank you so much, everyone. We'll be right back. I want to talk about Kansas City Police Department has been getting some bad press, and I want to follow up on what's going on and maybe what the real story is behind it.
3: How did I lose weight? And I did. Lean right here. I did. I love this stuff. Listen, Brickhouse Nutrition been with me for a long time. So chatting with Miles. I'm up at like 235. True story. I never minded being 235, but you know what minded? 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I said, I got to lose some LBs, Miles. 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
14: A Better Life with Dr. Sanjay Gupta.
15: For decades, the prevailing wisdom for someone who's had a heart attack has been to put them on beta blockers for the rest of their life. But new research suggests that might not be necessary, and that the benefits of these medications probably taper off after a year or two. On the whole, and for the average person, beta blockers are very safe and very effective. But, as with any medication, they can come with a cost. A financial one, and also potential side effects. We're talking about things like fatigue, dizziness, dry mouth, dry eyes. I want to be clear when I say that you absolutely should talk to your doctor before starting or stopping any medication. Point is, if you're years out from a heart attack and you're in otherwise good health, you might want to ask your doctor about discontinuing beta blockers. You want to, of course, keep up a healthy lifestyle, diet, exercise, and sleep. I'm Dr. Sanjay Gupta, helping you live a better life.
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1: 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I told you earlier I wanted to do some media criticism, and I admitted that media criticism is the lowest form of political punditry, but it needs to be done. And there was a story in the Kansas City Star, the event surrounding it I'm sure you're familiar with, about a shooting at 18th and Vine. And one person was killed and five other injured. And the title of the Kansas City Star piece is, quote, "They don't care about the district. Business owners question KCPD presence." So again, there's been a shooting and the headline blames the police for not being there. The second paragraph reads, quote, "We've been complaining about that for years. There's all kinds of police officers in the city right now," said Henry Service, an attorney. "We even employ police officers from other states to police the World Cup, right? And for years, they have not policed properly in the Jazz District. They just don't police down there. They just don't care about the district." All right. That is a damning statement by Ben Wheeler, the law enforcement watchdog reporter at the Kansas City Star. Now, he only introduces Henry Service as an attorney. And he leaves it at that. And then the story goes on to talk to other business owners who said that, you know, they had hired security and the police left. But when you read this story or you read other stories, you find out that the private security that had been hired for the event was over. They went home. The police were nearby. But again, the event was over. So any police presence they would have had would have moved on because, again, the event was over. But in May 2026, Henry Service appeared in a KMBC story on police settlement in which he said, quote, "Criminal defense attorney," or forgive me, the story says, "Criminal defense attorney Henry Service said the settlement budget shows there's a problematic element to KCBD policing. Quote, the police in Kansas City are notoriously abusive and notoriously corrupt. That's been my experience," he said. Oh, so Henry Service seems to have a bone to pick with the police. And he's said recently that the police are corrupt and abusive. Yet when the police aren't there, he complains that they're not doing their job. I think a responsible reporter, who again is the law enforcement watchdog, might have wanted to include that service has previously accused the police of being corrupt and abusive, but also not around enough. But we don't stop there. In 2021, The Star ran a piece in which service complained about aggressive policing, specifically that he had been followed home. He drives a nice car. He had been followed home, or at least back to one of his properties, by the police, and said, "I was petrified." In a lawsuit, Kansas City attorney say KCPD held him at gunpoint. Well, Henry Service filed that lawsuit against two of the police officers, and then 2 years later, I think, voluntarily dismissed it without prejudice. So he filed the suit. We went through some of the process, or the plaintiff and the defendants went through some of the process. And then at some point, Henry Service just says, never mind. And so, again, I think if you're going to be the police watchdog, if you're going to be a reporter for the Kansas City Star and you're going to quote somebody, you should probably maybe look into your own newspaper and see if this guy has appeared before, and maybe give readers the context they need that your story headline and your second paragraph leads with a damning quote. They don't care about the district. The broader story I want to tell, but I need to look into it to make sure it's correct, is my fear is that the Kansas City Star, when it reports about crime, often puts it in terms of the failure of the police. Now, again, I understand that we have the police to protect us from crime and to maybe dissuade people from committing crime, but we don't live in a police state. We don't want the state to, you know, control our behavior. We count on them to respond to crime after the fact, and complaining that there aren't enough police while at the same time saying they are abusive and, notoriously corrupt. Maybe isn't a consistent message. We're going to be right back, speaking of the media, to talk with Charlie Keegan.
3: How did I lose weight? And I did. Lean, right here. I did. I love this stuff. Listen, Brickhouse Nutrition been with me for a long time. So chatting with Miles. I'm up at like 235. True story. I never minded being 235, but you know what minded? 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
22: They have found a lot more bodies in Venezuela. I'm Dave Anthony, Fox News. The number of confirmed deaths in the twin earthquake disaster more than doubled. It's now 589, but the injuries were revised lower, now just under 3,000, with survivors shaken up.
23: The walls collapsed. In fact, we barely made it out at the time.
22: Many more unaccounted for in the rubble.
24: Crews are searching for survivors who may still be stuck under the many buildings and homes that collapsed. The Trump administration is now pledging $150 million in aid. That includes $50 million for relief partners on the ground, along with a $100 million contribution to a United Nations humanitarian fund. The U.S. is also sending military personnel, search and rescue crews, as well as planes and Navy ships to Venezuela.
22: Fox's Carly Shimkus. Iran state media claims three more ships have been turned back trying to pass through the Strait of Hormuz after attacking a cargo ship with a drone.
25: And that attack on that Singapore flagged ship in the Strait of Hormuz is considered a major test of this ongoing 60-day deal between the U.S. and Iran. And President Trump seemingly addressing the situation yesterday while speaking to some farmers at the White House.
26: We cannot let Iran have a nuclear weapon.
25: Trump says the strait remains open and emphasized Iran could become a new market for American farmers, saying they'll use unfrozen Iranian assets to buy U.S. crops.
22: Fox's Jeff Paul in Tel Aviv. There's Christian controversy in Texas schools.
27: A final vote is set for today by the Texas State Board of Education that could approve a plan to include selections from the Bible in public school reading lists. The examples include picture books for younger kids featuring tales such as David and Goliath and selections from the Christian scriptures in later elementary classes. Opponents claim the move violates constitutional mandates to separate church and state and that the proposal favors Christianity.
22: Fox's Evan Brown. 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
0: From the KCMO Talk Radio Newsroom, I'm John Anthony. The Orange Fan Walk, a tradition for Netherlands fans no matter where the team plays, drew a record-setting crowd yesterday afternoon. Kansas City, Missouri police estimated nearly 22,000 fans packed Grand Avenue as they marched from the Power and Light District to the FIFA Fan Fest at the World War I Memorial and Museum. That count tops the crowd drawn at Dallas's parade earlier in the competition. I'm John.
3: How did I lose weight? And I did. Lean, right here. I did. I love this stuff. Listen, Brickhouse Nutrition been with me for a long time. So chatting with Miles, I'm up at like 2:35. True story, I never minded being 2:35, but you know what minded? My knees that were falling apart and my back. 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
1: Good morning, Kansas City. You are listening to KCMO Talk Radio. This is Patrick Tui, Kansas City's second favorite Patrick, sitting in for Pete Mundo all morning. I've been complaining about the media in Kansas City some of these past sessions. So I'm very happy to have Charlie Keegan, the effervescent Charlie Keegan of KSHB 41 News in the studio. You're the NBC affiliate.
5: Exactly.
1: And so first, let me ask, which do you prefer? Do you prefer liberal media or fake news?
5: Oh, come on now. Don't put me in that position.
1: So Mark was at the parade. You covered the parade last night. Tell me what you saw.
5: Well, let me say, first of all, can you be my first favorite Patrick in Kansas City? Am I allowed to say that? The Orange Parade was incredible. While we're on the Chiefs topic, I would say it was very different from the Chiefs parade. It was like the same route, right? So you think, oh, maybe it's very similar. But it felt so different. There was so much more like crowd engagement, and the crowd was marching with the buses in this one. So it had a very different feel than the Chiefs parades, because it was much more participatory.
1: Do you know if that was organized, or was it, I mean, obviously there was a parade route, but there was with the Chiefs too. So was it a function of organization, or was it just the nature of the crowd, or is soccer just different than football?
5: I think it's the nature of this Netherlands tradition is to have the crowd involved and to be, you know, I think what I was told, and I haven't totally verified this, is that a lot of times the parade in the Netherlands goes from some sort of fan place to the stadium.
1: Sure.
5: And so you're supposed to, as a fan, follow it to the stadium because you're going to the game. Obviously, they're not going to let you take a bus to Arrowhead Stadium.
1: When I saw that parade route, my first thought was, oh my God, these people walking to Arrowhead.
5: No. But so I think that same principle, though, of following the bus to a destination, in this case kind of toward Fan Fest was kind of their end goal, promoted the spirit of following along and participating. And they had big speakers on the back of the buses and songs and very songs that, like, you know, like the YMCAs the United States or the Sweet Carolines and stuff like that, where you want to participate.
1: Do you have a sense of how many people? I think they reported 22,000. Do you have a sense of how many were Kansas Cityans? And of those who weren't, how many were Americans or how many were from overseas?
5: Yeah, it was a great mix of people. I'm not going to be able to say percentages. There were Dutch people there from the Netherlands. I spoke to quite a few of them. There were
1: clogs.
5: Yeah, right. Yeah, you could hear them coming down the street in their wooden clogs. I spoke to a woman from Milwaukee, Wisconsin. I spoke to a man from Illinois who said he's spending 10 days in Kansas City for the World Cup. I spoke to a couple from Thunder Bay, Ontario, Canada.
1: Oh,
5: they
1: wow.
5: wanted to make sure that Thunder Bay got a shout out. So it was a good mix. And then I can't tell you how many people I saw that I just know from my working professional life and just from growing up in Kansas City that were there. So I think the majority of people were just Kansas Cityans who wanted to come check it out and see what it's all about.
1: That's great. It's thrilling to see. You know, I'm an example of a transplant who moved from the coast, didn't know much about Kansas City, immediately fell in love with it. I love this city. It's the right size, quality of life. And now I love when my family comes to visit from the coast. What I love to do, especially for my two brothers who live in the Boston area, is just show them the real estate section, right? Drive them down Ward Parkway and then show them what housing prices are, because it's so much more affordable here. But I wanted to talk to you more broadly about your experience in the media. And I'll tell you an experience I had years and years ago. And Mike Mahoney was a reporter. I had pitched him on a story. He was interested. But of course, you know, so many day-to-day things come
5: up.
1: And then at one point we had agreed on a location. He was going to do the story. And then he calls me and he says, they found a body in the river.
5: Right.
1: And so his whole schedule goes out the window. And I totally appreciate that. How do you guys generate stories? I imagine you may have your own idea, something you see that you want to follow up with. But of course, your editor is going to give out assignments.
5: Right. Yeah.
1: How does that work?
5: It's a little combination of everything. So at KSHB 41, we've really leaned into the last few years having like a beat system where each reporter has a beat. You know, somebody's covering the Northland. They're mostly geographical beats. Somebody covers, you know, Overland Park. Somebody covers, you know, Miami County, you know. You split it up like that. So the bosses, the producers, the editors, they expect each reporter to come in every day with a pitch, a story, you know, that from their beat area, something that's happening that's newsworthy in those specific locations. I'm kind of the odd one out without a geographical beat. I'm like local government, local politics. So I can go to Topeka or Jeff City or maybe swoop into Overland Park City Council. I spent a lot of time at Kansas City, Missouri City Hall.
1: I'm so sorry.
5: Yeah.
1: I mean, nothing about Kansas City specifically, but I just find city council meetings to be brutal. It's endurance just to get through it.
5: There you go. So that's part of my job is to find the fun part of

0: locations that we need to. And, you know, I don't want to say like a heart sunk in the newsroom, but you're like, oh no, we're going to have to change our plans. We got to be nimble. But part of why people go into news, and especially I think television news, is we're adrenaline junkies to some regard. And so to know that something's happening and you need to drop everything, get out the door, hop in the car and get to a location, it's not so hard to take on that assignment.
1: Now, did you study journalism at Missouri State in Springfield?
0: Yep. I went there and got a degree in journalism.
1: So do you lean toward, like, when you're studying journalism, do you kind of lean towards print or broadcast? And if it's broadcast, radio or TV, are there different tracks, or do you just get kind of basic degree and then apply your trade?
0: When I was going through it 15, 20 years ago, I was in a very broadcast journalism niche. And so I went down there for broadcast journalism. And at the beginning, you take a lot of the same classes as the print guys, you know, right? You know, the who, what, where, when, why, how, and all that. And then it breaks off. And then, yeah, I started working a little bit more in the like the studio, learning how the cameras work and how to edit together video and things like that. I did do a little, like a semester of radio down there in the broadcast program, but it was very much focused on TV news.
1: Do you still have the video of like your first time on camera, and does it make you cringe?
0: It makes me cringe. So I can't even watch it. Yeah, it's so bad.
1: Mizzou has a TV station. God love them. And they're students and they're learning, but sometimes I watch it and it's... Yeah. Again, they'll get better. And in 20, 30 years, I love the idea that, like so many of us do in any of our profession, you go back and look at what you did 20 years prior, and you're like, oh my gosh, I hope no one else sees this.
0: But Mizzou, to their credit, they pump out these journalism students, and they really go through the grind right there in college. And when they graduate, I could say that they were ahead of me when I graduated.
1: How competitive is it? So not only between TV and print, I mean, you guys have a deadline. You've got a deadline every day, sometimes three or four times a day.
0: Yeah.
1: You have a deadline. So you compete with print. You want to be first. But then you've got to guard against being accurate, being first. And then I imagine between TV stations and even within a station, there's competition. I'm sure there are other reporters that maybe you respect, but damn it, they got there first on one of them for you.
0: Yeah, you got to admit when they get it first. Yeah, it's tough. A lot of the Chiefs and Royal Stadium stuff, that's what really gets me. So if you're breaking a news story about something Chiefs or Royals, that's where I get real heated. And you shouldn't be in this business if you're not competitive. You got to have that fire in you. And for sure, we are always wanting to be the first to push out that news alert on your phone and let you know that we found something out first, and you should trust us and tune into us at 5 o'clock when we give the whole story on the nightly news. But I will say 41 does a great job of making sure that we find that balance with accuracy, and we won't push out an alert unless we get multiple sources, confirming it. And we want to make sure that we have everything, no typos on the alert that we send you, so that you click on it, you don't just roll your eyes.
1: Yeah.
0: So.
1: I've told listeners before, like, I absolutely love the media. I love journalists. I think it's in my blood. My father was a press secretary for ambassadors overseas. One of my first memories is coming downstairs. We lived in Berlin, West Berlin, coming downstairs, and he's reading three newspapers, all three German language newspapers, because he had to be prepared for the day and know what the news stories were. But too many conservatives now, complain about the liberal media, as I joked at the top of this segment, and don't want to engage. But from your point of view, you don't just hear that from the right. You hear it from the left, too. I'm sure there are reporters, every time you put something out, they want to tell you got something wrong. What are the most common complaints that you hear from elected officials? And maybe not you particularly, but just that journalists get? Because I imagine a story can be 95% accurate, 5% vague, and that's the 5% you're going to hear about.
0: Well, exactly. And I will say viewers and politicians, they're not afraid to tell us what they think. And that's good, right? It helps us kind of recalibrate and say, okay, maybe we did miss the mark on this one. We should, next time this topic comes up, we need to, focus a little bit differently. But obviously the number one complaint we get is just how one-sided it is, how you left out a whole, section of people who live in Kansas City and who aren't represented in this story. And so we do try hard to make sure that we get everybody represented.

0: presented. One of the challenges with TV news is that it is, you have to go on camera to get your side represented. And some people are shy and don't want to be, see their face on the news and then know that this is going to live on YouTube forever with them, although, the words coming out of their mouth.
1: Although years ago, it seemed like, you know, there were guys who were doing auto-tune interviews. What amazes me is, especially in tragic events, you see that people seem to be media trained. Maybe we watch so much TV that we know what's expected of us, you know?
0: Yeah.
1: I was outraged. This is what happened. So let me ask you, in the last minute we've got, what are the stories you're working on right now? Obviously, it's going to be World Cup. Yeah. It's going to be amendment stuff. But is there anything that's got your attention that...
0: I'm trying not to ignore the primary elections because, they're going to be here before we know it. Once this World Cup ends, we're going to be going down there. So one of the things I'm working on is data centers and how much of a role they're going to play in these elections. We've already seen an ad on the news or on TV talking about Amendment 5. We're going to make data centers pay for your income tax. So you don't want to look into why these political strategists are using data centers to help get their vote.
1: Yeah, that's a great point. Listen, thank you so much, Charlie Keegan with KSHB 41 News, for joining me this morning and talking about your job and how you guys get it done.
2: How did I lose weight? And I did lean right here. I did. I love this stuff. Listen, Brickhouse Nutrition been with me for a long time. So chatting with Miles, I'm up at like 235. 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I never minded being 235, but you know what minded? 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
15: A better life with Dr. Sanjay Gupta.
16: By age 35, two-thirds of American men will experience some degree of noticeable hair loss. And by age 50, about 85% of men will have significantly thinning hair. That's according to the American Hair Loss Association. Now, one dermatologist explained that hair loss can either be genetic or it can be triggered by stress, illness, surgery, medications, major life events. No matter the cause, a lot of men, understandably, are frustrated by hair loss because it seems like a loss of control. You can take great care of your scalp by all sorts of expensive lotions and potions, but that might not matter. There are some tried and true medications that might work, like minoxidil or finasteride. But another solution is just shaving it off. And I've heard more and more how liberating this can be for a lot of guys. That's the ultimate control of their appearance. I'm Dr. Sanjay Gupta, helping you live a better life.
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1: Good morning, Kansas City. Patrick Tui, your second favorite Patrick, sitting in for Pete Mundo. And yeah, Kevin Keatsman will be here at about 7:45 or a little bit after, usually to yell at me about something I've gotten wrong. But he'll preview what he's got on the show. In the next segment, we'll talk to Corey Codell, a professor of economics at Mizzou, and my colleague at the Show Me Institute, our director of education policy, on why Missouri kids can't read at level, or at least why so many of them can't. And, you know, House Bill HB 2872, which was introduced in the last session, it included some important early education reforms. It was on the move, but did not ultimately become law. And maybe Missouri isn't unique in this, but, you know, the legislature seems to move so slowly. And in the last 2 weeks, it's a rush to get to the end. And a lot of worthy pieces of legislation just fall off. HB 2872 was one of those. It would have created a mandatory third grade retention policy for students who could not read effectively, and established an enforcement mechanism to make sure Missouri's teacher preparation programs focused on the science of reading. You know, one of the things, and we'll talk more about this with Corey in a minute, but one of the things that amazes me, and anyone who's a parent who has spent time with children, maybe your aunt or uncle, is that the human brain is wired to learn, right? Kids learn even when we wish they wouldn't learn, right? You hear your kids mimic you or say something they shouldn't say because they've heard you say it. And yet, one of the greatest ironies, perhaps, of the modern age is we take children who are wired to learn, who are created, who have evolved to learn. We set up a huge billion-dollar bureaucracy whose sole purpose is to teach those kids, teach them how to learn. And yet we put those two things together and it doesn't work. How can we not be teaching children how to read? How can there be other approaches that don't work and that haven't worked for years, yet schools are still employing and schools of education are still teaching? It seems to me, you know, the joke is what? Reading is fundamental, right? It's so basic that the idea that 42% of the kids in Missouri elementary schools, I think third grade, can't read at the basic level or underneath that level is shocking. And yet our schools of education seem to be teaching techniques that don't work. There is a science. There is a science to teaching reading. We know how to do this right. And again, we may talk about it with Corey in the next segment. You've heard about the Mississippi miracle. Mississippi for years was 49th or 50th at education in general and maybe reading specifically. And their legislature adopted like specific concrete reforms. And in the past few years, Mississippi has been, I think, 9th or 12th in reading around the country. And it's because they adopted a program that said we're going to teach reading based on what the science tells us. We're not going to promote kids into the fourth grade that can't read. And we're going to mandate that our schools of teaching or teachers that are certified follow this one successful, scientifically proven way of teaching reading. And everything else, whether it's whole word or 3Q, is going to go out the window.
18: Biggest drawback they had, I heard superintendents say, was removing some of the teachers. There was resistance from within, actually, at the local level.
1: I don't doubt that, but I can't. Right. I can't imagine how that works. And how shocking is it?
18: Yeah, exactly. To your point there.
1: How shocking is it to, you know, just assume that your kid is learning and then maybe they get in high school and at what point do you realize they're just not up to snuff? My daughters are tired of asking me to see their assignments. I want to see what they turn in. I don't need it all to be brilliant, but I at least want it to be at grade level. Because as my dad used to tell me, if you can't speak well and write well, nobody cares what you have to say.
18: The basics of it, right? Punctuation and things like that.
1: Right. But even just, yeah. And again, so you know, all of us work in, we speak for a living, we write for a living. I am fascinated the degree to which a huge bureaucracy that spends millions of dollars can't teach kids to read. And if you can't teach kids to read, you can't teach them to learn, right? We only have so many years to teach kids how to learn. And then we want to put the spark of learning in them so that they can pick it up from there. If we're failing at that first step, not only are they not learning, we're not teaching them how to learn, we are relegating them to a life of poverty or underperformance. And, you know, it is amazing how many people are able to overcome that. You know, the data around private schools or charter schools, when parents have school choice, that can take their kids out of poorly performing schools, put them in private school systems around the country, and just immediately see shocking results. Because again, the human brain is wired, created to learn. That's its whole purpose. And the idea that we build a $1 billion bureaucracy to basically help the brain do what it's going to do anyway, and that bureaucracy fails, is shocking to me. So we're going to have my colleague from the Show Me Institute, Corey Codell, a professor of economics at Mizzou, talk to us.
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15: A better life with Dr. Sanjay Gupta.
16: Osteoporosis affects millions of people in the United States and around the world. It's a disease that basically causes someone's bones to become weak, brittle, and porous, which can increase their risk of fractures. Now, the good news here is there are things you can do other than, or in addition to, taking medications to prevent fractures before it's too late. One is to up your intake of calcium and vitamin D. You also want to eat more protein. One functional medicine dietitian told us that that helps build muscle, and if you're building muscle strength, then you are also building bone strength. You want to be mindful of your workouts. The best ways to build bone density, one therapist told us, are going to be resistance exercises like lifting weights, and also exercises that make your bones take a bit of an impact, such as jumping or even running, just loading the bones a little bit more. I'm Dr. Sanjay Gupta, helping you live a better life.
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2: Fox News, I'm Therese Crowley. President Trump returns to the scene of the crime at the D.C. Hilton for the first time since the attempt on his life there. It's time for the Faith and Freedom Conference. And he has faith the U.S. peace deal is moving forward despite Iran's forces damaging a Singapore ship with a drone attack in the Strait of Hormuz. It claims three more ships turned around, but oil and gas prices keep dropping. Casualties mounting in search and rescue from Venezuela earthquakes. Nearly 600 dead, 3,000 injured. An exciting World Cup for the U.S. men versus Turkey on Fox Sports.
3: The back post. Knocked out. It's in. It's another early goal. It's Austin Trusty's first career goal for the United States.
2: Turkey went on to win 3-2, but the U.S. secured its group to meet Bosnia July 1st in the knockout round. 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
5: From the KCMO Talk Radio Newsroom, I'm John Anthony. Kansas City, Missouri police have a suspect in custody after a KCPD motorcycle officer stopped at a stop sign at 27th and Jackson was fired on yesterday afternoon. The officer returned fire as the suspect fled into a nearby wooded area. Neither the suspect or the officer were injured.
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1: Good morning, Kansas City. Patrick Tuohy here, senior fellow at the Show Me Institute, sitting in for Pete Mundo. And we were talking last segment about education. And of course, it's cliche to say how important education is. But what fascinates me is the idea that the human brain is developed to learn, hungry to learn. And we build these huge bureaucracies to aid that brain in learning. And yet oftentimes it fails miserably. We have a shocking number of Missouri students who can't read at grade level. So my colleague Corey Codell, a professor of economics at Mizzou and the Show Me Institute's director of education policy, is here to teach us more. So first, Corey, where are we in Missouri in reading? How bad or how good is it?
4: Well, hi, Patrick. Nice to be on. So thanks for having me this morning. So to answer your question, pretty bad. So the best test data we have, the most credible test data, are from a test we call the National Assessment of Educational Progress, or NAEP. There are three levels of scores on the NAEP, from best to worst: advanced, proficient, and basic. And if you don't make basic, you're in this bottom category, you're off the scale, they call you below basic. So currently 42% of Missouri fourth graders are below basic, so 4 in 10 Missourians.
1: So what does that mean? Like, what does that look like to be below basic? Can these children just not read at all, or is if you help me with the standards of what you have to achieve to be at basic, I can understand that these kids don't even meet that bar.
4: So I had to do some digging into this myself to sort this out. So essentially, about a third of those kids who are below basic, if you gave them like a grade level text, they could not read the words. They're functionally illiterate. They can't put the sounds together and make the sounds of the words. The other two-thirds of them could read the text, perhaps struggling through it, but would have virtually no comprehension of what they read.
1: Do these maybe this is unknowable, but do these kids know that they can't read? Right? Do they understand that they are at a level below their classmates?
4: That's a good question. I guess I assume they would, but now that you're asking it, I'm not sure.
1: Because I remember years ago, and I've told this story before, years ago there was a hearing in Jeff City. Jane Cunningham was the chairman, I think, of the Education Committee. It was in the Senate. And there was testimony from the Army recruiter out of St. Louis who talked about how scores on the ASVAB were so low for St. Louis public high school graduates that they couldn't qualify to join the Army, and so that she always missed her targets for recruitment. She told one story about a young woman who graduated top of her class from high school, valedictorian, and yet scored so low on the ASVAB that she couldn't get into the Army. And the tragedy of this woman's testimony was talking about this student realizing she wasn't the valedictorian she thought she was. And that's what's heartbreaking, is to go through a bureaucracy like that and to realize after the fact that you, in fact, don't have your certification means nothing. You don't have the tools you need. You told a story at a Show Me event the other night about an example of 3Q learning. Tell us first of all, if kids can't read in Missouri, why is that? What are the techniques teachers are using that aren't getting the results we want? And then you use the example of that you shared with us the other night.
4: Yeah, sure. And so the first thing I'll say is, so I'm a professor at the University of Missouri. I'm also with the Show Me Institute. I've spent a lot of time looking at education research, reading papers, reviewing papers. I'll be the first to tell you a lot of education research is not very good, and there's a lot of things we don't know or that we get bad evidence on. One thing we do know how to do is teach reading. So that's one of the things I'm confident that we do understand. And so the way to teach reading is something we call phonics. And I would assume most of your listeners learn reading this way. But phonics is learning that each letter makes a sound. And then as you put those letters together, it makes words. And when you read the words, you just connect the sounds. And not only is that how everyone learns how to read, even fluent readers, when we're reading very fast, our brains are still doing that. They're doing it so fast we don't even notice, but that's how you read. There is this alternative method you've mentioned that's unfortunately gained a lot of traction in schools of education called 3Q-ing, C-U-E-I-N-G. And the idea is you rely on cues in the text, or with the, you know, and like when kids are learning how to read, they have picture books.
1: Yeah.
4: You rely on different things in the text to help you, for lack of help you guess at the right word. And so the example that you were mentioning is a friend of mine was working with a student in the school office. She works at a school and was sitting there reading with the student, and the book said, this isn't exactly right, but it's essentially this. The book said something like, the text said, the cat is in the crate. But the student read it as the cat is in the box, because the student was looking at the picture and using these cues. But to me, it's the most obvious thing from that explanation is that kid can't read.
1: So you're going to be way ahead of me on this. It seems to me an obvious problem with three cueing, or, you know, just context, is that if you can't read the other words around the word you can't read, like you can look at a picture and describe what's going on, but you have to be able to read to be able to get context for the word that you can't read. It seems like it's circular.
4: Yeah, so the evidence is quite clear that the three cueing method does not work. And so what a lot of the states are doing, and what Missouri tried to do this legislative session but failed to do, is ban three cueing and make it so that that method can't be used. It really starts in the teacher training programs. We have to stop training our teachers with that method so they will stop using it to try to teach our students to read. The states that have really taken off in terms of national test scores, one of the things they've done is ban three cueing and make everything phonics-based.
1: Earlier in the program, and again in the last segment, I talked about the Mississippi Miracle. Tell us about that, and if they had the same problems that Missouri is having now.
4: Yeah, so Mississippi did have the same problems, and historically Mississippi's been, frankly, terrible on national test scores, always near the bottom. Whatever your pick your test, they're near the bottom, 49th, 50th out of the 50 states kind of a thing. And then they embarked on some really major reforms around in the early 2010s. There were a few things they did, but a lot of it centered on reading, on reading instruction. They significantly de-emphasized three cueing. They have a test that all the kids take in the third grade, and if the kids don't demonstrate literacy, they repeat the third grade before going on to the fourth grade. And a couple other things as well, but those reforms are important. And today they're ninth in the country in terms of fourth grade reading, which frankly 20 years ago I would have told you is impossible for Mississippi to be in the top 10 of states in reading.
1: How prevalent around the country is the use of three cueing or other non-phonics ways of teaching reading?
4: That's a good question. I'm not sure. There are an increasing number of states that are banning three cueing. I think it's in the teens over the last 10 years or so. I want to say 17, but don't quote me on that hard number of states that have officially banned three cueing as a method for teaching reading. Missouri has not done that. It's hard to know exactly how common it is in day-to-day classrooms, and frankly, it's hard to even in the states that ban it, is it really banned? You could ask these kind of questions if teachers are still using it. I'm not sure.
1: How does this happen? Now you and I deal with all sorts of public policies, and in my experience, a lot of the bad stuff we have today was is the result of well-intended reforms in the past, perhaps a lot of small reforms that have now created a big problem. But how is three cueing adopted in the first place, and how is it defended when it's yielding such poor results?
4: So I think that goes back to my earlier comment about a lot of education research, unfortunately, is just not very rigorous. And there are a lot of bad ideas that don't get tested in a scientifically appropriate way. And then based on ideology, they end up making their way into classrooms.
1: But is three cueing, I mean, again, well, you are an instructor, but is three cueing just easier to teach than phonics? Maybe it's just like, hey, give me the gist of it, and we won't worry about sounding out every letter. I can imagine that's an easier way to teach, even if it's not as successful.
4: Yeah, so that I'm not sure about. I could imagine a scenario where you try and teach a kid phonics and they're struggling with phonics, and so three cueing somehow seems like appealing, like you could make some progress with it, and it's a way to get away from the frustration of not succeeding at what you really need to do, which is teach the kid how to read.
1: Yeah, look at the words you do know and figure out the rest. Yeah, I can imagine exactly that. Well, So if you're listening to this and your kid is in second or third grade, how do you can you ask a teacher, hey, what method do you use to teach reading? Would teachers know that this is called three cueing? Is it a term of art? How can parents know what's going on in the classroom when it comes to reading?
4: Yeah, I think you could ask, and the teachers should know. I mean, I think the right way to ask is, you know, are you using phonics-based instruction? And one way to get a long way there is you can work with your kid, and if your kid is learning to read using phonics, you should be able to tell pretty fast, because they'll be able to – phonics is, you know, the letter sounds and then connecting the letters in a sequence.
1: Yeah.
4: And so it's pretty straightforward to tell if your student is being taught with phonics.
1: I know that the bill you talked about didn't pass this time around. Are you optimistic that Missouri will get around to this, or is this going to be something we struggle with for more years?
4: Well, I think my answer to your question is mixed, because I think there's a lot of support for it among our lawmakers, but there's a lot of political infighting as well, and our Senate is somewhat dysfunctional. So I'm pessimistic in that sense. I do think the state school board also has some potential to really help with this. So I think there's a lot of people who are on board with the ideas, and they see it working so well in other states, and they want to do it. So I hope we can get there.
1: All right. Well, Corey, Director of Education Policy at the Show Me Institute and a professor of economics at Mizzou, thank you so much for joining us. And I imagine next session we'll be talking more about this issue as well. Thank you so much. Ladies and gentlemen, you're listening to the Pete Money.
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16: You know, summer is a great time to re-examine how much time your kids are spending on social media, along with what they are seeing and who they are engaging with. Ask them how the posts in their feed make them feel. These apps are built to be addictive, so kids, all of us in fact, will keep coming back for more, even when we are made to feel worse. It's bizarre. You might need to help your son or daughter reset their algorithm by unfollowing certain accounts and following or interacting with more positive ones. They might need suggestions of other healthier things to do, or to see you leading the way by example and putting your own phone away. In the run-up to bedtime, everyone's phone should go away, no questions asked. And if you need some help sort of, I guess, resetting expectations, try engaging parents of your kids' friends for a more coordinated effort. I'm Dr. Sanjay Gupta, helping you live a better life.
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1: Good morning, Kansas City. Patrick Tui here with you, sitting in for Pete Mundo. And I missed coffee this morning with Brian and Frank, so I apologize to those guys. I will see you next Friday. There's a story I talked about earlier on in the program that I want to follow up with you on now. And I say it's a story. It's not really a story. There was a presentation at City Council, and I covered it in a column for the Star, but it hasn't received any other attention. And it should have, because it's shockingly good news for Kansas City. You know, in order to issue government contracts and have set asides based on race and sex, which the Supreme Court said is unconstitutional. But in order to do it, the Supreme Court has said in a case referred to as Croson that you have to demonstrate that there's a problem you're trying to solve, right? Like, let's say minority contracts and women-owned business contracts are so low, so far below the percentage of businesses in your city that are minority or women-owned business that you're trying to correct a problem, right? So after the Croson court case, cities engage in these disparity studies, and they basically look at who they contract with and try to say, hey, are we really underperforming? Are we giving out too few contracts to minority and women-owned businesses? And so we use set-asides to correct that. So that's what we've been doing for 30 years around the country. Cities and states do this. But just a few weeks ago, Kansas City had hired a company called Griffin and Strong, based in Atlanta, to kind of look at the city's contracting and say, you know, how are we doing? And Griffin and Strong came back and said, you're doing great. In fact, the contracts the city is giving out meets the level of minority and women-owned businesses in the city. So you don't need racial set-asides, and more specifically, she said, you don't have, I think what was her quote in testimony, you just don't have the factual predicate to give these things out, which is, well, that's a legal warning, I think, because what these consultants were telling the city, and I'll play a clip here in a second, what they were telling the city was, you are exposing yourself to lawsuits because if you maintain racial and sex-based set-asides for contracting, you don't have the factual predicate to defend yourself to a court challenge. And Michelle Clark Jenkins was Griffin and Strong's director of research and methodology. By the way, excellent presentation she gave. You can find video of it on the Kansas City, Missouri City's website. And she was very patient because she got some very aggressive questionings. But here's what she told the council.
5: To answer your question more directly, you just don't have a factual predicate, which makes the city more vulnerable in terms of not transitioning.
1: Now, the transitioning she was speaking to is her report and her testimony recommended that you move away from sex and minority-based contracting, and you move towards small business contracting, because it avoids the legal risk. And she observed in her study, so many small businesses in Kansas City are owned by women and minorities that you can accomplish the same goals of, you know, investing more in women and minority-owned businesses without violating the Supreme Court's rule against doing so. And shockingly to me, although maybe not, shockingly to me, she received a lot of pushback from council members who questioned her methodology, who questioned the results of their research, and it would seem did not want to accept the good news that we've moved somewhere good in Kansas City.
6: seems like some programs would be ending. I guess as much as I want to believe the report and I'm on that side, I'm questioning chicken and egg here. Are we reaching these goals because those things are in place?
1: Oh, well, that could be.
6: See, that's what I'm wondering here for the moment. So,
1: right. And
6: do we get rid of them or are they working?
1: Well, and so a way to test that would be to end the program and mm-hmm. see if it maintains over time. But right now, the research says that we are in a good place. And so here's where Jenkins makes the point again.
5: So I understand the difference. There's this legal kind of compelling government interest that you have to do in order to continue a race and gender conscious program. That doesn't stop you from putting in remedies to help to increase participation. You just have to go about it a different way.
1: So I understand. Jenkins here is trying to give the city a lifeline. She's basically saying, look, you guys are in legal jeopardy. You are doing a program that your 7 years of contracting data cannot justify. You're going to have to transition to maybe small business, which may accomplish the same goals. But you are putting yourself in legal jeopardy of a lawsuit if you don't do that. And Quentin Lucas, after hearing the testimony, wasn't happy. Here's what he had to say.
7: The courts suck comparatively to how they existed and operated, I think, 30 years ago. Full stop. And if you're wondering, every week they're getting worse. I'm not going to go on a diatribe about the Voting Rights Amendment, but the Chief Justice and majority of our Supreme Court justices are viewing race in a way that's very different. And I think us being able to figure out how to adapt our programs to ensure that they continue to create more opportunity for our community is much of why we're spending the time here.
1: Now, yes, look, what the court is doing is saying if you want to justify judging people by the color of their skin or their sex, you are going to have to meet certain standards. You just don't get to say we want to give people city contracts because of their sex or their skin color. You don't get to do that unless you are fixing a problem. And Kansas City cannot demonstrate it has that problem anymore. Ladies and gentlemen, that is wonderful news. Yet, to Mark's point, they still want to be able to give out contracts, and I think it is a political power that they may be losing. If they can't steer contracts to particular people, they lose one more piece of power, one more political opportunity. But again, I am shocked that this wasn't heralded as good news, and I'm shocked that it hasn't been picked up by outlets in addition to my column a few weeks ago. We're going to talk to Jonathan Whitehead at the top of the hour in just a few minutes, who is a civil rights attorney who's going to talk about, what this means for Kansas City and what similar, opportunities cities have to make sure they are not exposed to lawsuits. 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This is Patrick Tuohy sitting in for Pete.
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9: It's up to 589 deaths in Venezuela's double earthquake disaster. I'm Dave Anthony, Fox News. Nearly 3,000 are injured as rescue crews continue to dig through the rubble of collapsed or damaged homes and buildings, and the American military is already there helping.
11: U.S. Southern Command, they are leading the efforts with a team on the ground with reinforcements from the USS Fort Lauderdale and the USS Billings currently heading to Venezuela. Now, these naval ships will act as a floating command center for helicopters and rescue crafts as the search for survivors continue.
9: Fox's Dana Marie McNichol. Iran won't like this as it keeps demanding Israel withdraw from Lebanon. Israeli forces attacked Hezbollah again today, killing seven of the Iran-backed militants who the IDF says were transferring weapons near a security zone. While tension remains in the Strait of Hormuz the day after Iran targeted and attacked a cargo ship.
13: Some vessels had recently been evacuated through the United Nations International Maritime Organization's alternative route, but shortly after that ship was attacked by an Iranian drone, the group just announced it is now pausing evacuation of vessels. Iran's Navy released a statement saying this route is unacceptable.
9: Fox's Jeff Paul in Tel Aviv. John Bolton is in federal court now in Maryland, where the former national security advisor in the first Trump term turned critic of the president is changing his plea to guilty to one count of unlawfully possessing classified information. There's an empty cell on death row in Florida the morning after the oldest murderer in the state's modern history was executed. Dusty Ray Spencer, 74 years old. He killed his wife back in 1992. In his last words, Spencer told the family he's sorry and, Lord, I'm on my way, and then he was lethally injected.
15: Nationwide, the oldest person ever executed in modern times was 83-year-old Walter Leroy Moody Jr. He was put to death in Alabama in 2018 for sending mail bombs during a wave of Southern terror, killing a federal judge and a Black civil rights attorney.
9: That's Deborah Valentine. 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
6: From the KCMO Talk Radio newsroom, I'm John Anthony. The Netherlands won last night's World Cup match at Arrowhead, defeating Tunisia 3-1, and now advance in the competition as Group F winners. They'll face Morocco Monday night in Monterrey, Mexico. The U.S. lost it late as Turkey salvaged their World Cup effort with a 3-2 win in the final seconds of the game. The U.S., already guaranteed advancement prior to last night's results, move on to face Bosnia-Herzegovina next Wednesday in Santa Clara. Next up for Kansas City, Arrowhead hosts Algeria and Austria tomorrow night at...
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18: Drums, please.
1: Good morning, Kansas City. This is Patrick Tuohy sitting in for Pete Mundo. I am a senior fellow at the Show Me Institute, and also I happen to be Kansas City's second favorite Patrick. I don't know if you knew that, but now you do. We talked in the last segment about this presentation that a city consultant gave to the city council, basically saying, you've reached parity for minority and women-owned business contracting, and you, as a result, don't have the... What did she say? You don't have the factual predicate to allow you to continue offering minority and women-owned business contract set-asides, or else you put yourself, she seemed to suggest, in legal jeopardy. Because, look, if you're segregating, or I should say you're discriminating based on race or sex in your contracting, and you can't demonstrate that you've got a good reason for doing it, someone's going to come in and sue you. And that someone might just be my next guest. Jonathan Whitehead is an attorney from Lee's Summit. John, I want to describe you as a civil rights attorney, but I don't know exactly the expanse of your practice. Tell me about your background and the services you offer.
2: Yeah, no, that's fair. I've been practicing now almost 22 years. I came out of Harvard Law School in 2004 and started off in a Kansas City firm.
1: Oh, you just have to get the Harvard Law School mention in there, don't you?
2: I will have to drop that one.
1: I guess if you paid for it, you need to mention it.
2: I am still paying the debt, so this is more of a cautionary tale than bragging about it. But yeah, so I came out, moved back to Kansas City, confounded my friends at law school, moved back to Kansas City, start my practice. And over those years, the cases I'm probably most known for have been cases involving discrimination, unconstitutional discrimination. Often that's been religious discrimination. I represented Trinity Lutheran Church in Columbia when the state of Missouri was discriminated against it in a tire rebate program.
1: Oh, I remember that.
2: Remember that case?
1: I may have written about that. Yeah.
2: Yeah. And then we had a follow-on case in Maine where Maine said they would write tuition reimbursement checks for private school in a school voucher program to anybody except pervasively religious schools. And so we had that case along with our friends at IJ. We handled that a few years ago. And then my dad, a long time ago, had a case in Kansas City where UMKC refused to let students meet on campus, and that was a case of religious discrimination. And then during COVID, I sued the county. Not the city backed off by then, but the county I'd sued on closing churches in the middle of COVID when they were letting Walmart stay open and Bass Pro and other large retailers. So you'll remember that. So over the years, I've had a lot of experience in suing local governments that have engaged in First Amendment discrimination.
1: I have a friend who works at the Pacific Legal Foundation, which is sort of like a right of center ACLU. And she told me she often introduces herself to city council members as, "I'm the person that's going to sue you if you don't get this right."
2: Right.
1: That's probably not endearing, but maybe it's a good way to get their attention. So we talked again in the last segment and earlier about this this example in Kansas City, and the woman who presented for the consultant referred to a case called Croson. Can you speak to that? Do you know what that case was about, or at least what the decision coming out of it instructed cities and states to do?
2: Yeah, so Croson was kind of this landmark case, 1989. Justice O'Connor writes for a 6-3 court, and it's a plurality opinion, so the rules were kind of hard to discern, which is why we still fight about it today. But the basic holding of that case was Richmond had set aside 30% of government contracts for minority contractors. And the Supreme Court said, A, you can't show any history of discrimination by your city in this area. You didn't have any evidence. They had some anecdotes, but anecdotes are not evidence in this case. And so the court said you don't have proof that there was discrimination by the city in this particular area. And we're not going to let government just in general decide we're going to favor one race over another in the name of social balancing. Right. We're not going to say, well, this will make things better to discriminate on based on race in this case. And so regardless of whether or not there was discrimination in the past, we're going to discriminate. So the court has said the fundamental rule in American law is government cannot discriminate based on race. There's one exception to that when you're trying to remedy race discrimination that's already happened. Then the court say, well, of course, then you can consider, am I making progress? But outside that very narrow area, the ways in which you can consider race are subject to what we call, the lawyers call, strict scrutiny. The Supreme Court has said, normally when government makes a decision, that's subject to what we call rational basis. Just if it sounds rational, sounds logical, then government can do what it wants. But when government starts making decisions based on race, then the burden shifts and government has to prove that there's no other way to obtain these results, to no other way to get these benefits except by considering race. And so that, because of Croson, then we get this cottage industry of law firms that are doing disparity studies to help city governments say, you know, do we have a legal basis? Can we meet this strict scrutiny standard in our MBE or WBE programs? And that's what these studies are supposed to help to suss out.
1: So you suggest by implication that the law firms that do this disparity, that do these disparity studies, have an incentive to find disparity. Is that, again, I don't want you to characterize any particular firm, but, you know, just knowing how governments work and how government contractors work, I'm sure these places would love to go back to every city and say, yeah, we found exactly what you were hoping we found.
2: Yeah, it is always true. Lawyers want more work. And so without characterizing what they intend to find,

0: in Croson was it was hard to define the rules because you had several competing opinions and maybe none of them were the majority. But over time, the Supreme Court, when addressing when government can consider race and what evidence it must show to meet strict scrutiny, has tightened up that standard by quite a bit. And so, yeah, SFFA, Students for Fair Admissions versus Harvard, that is the most recent case in kind of this area. And SFFA goes on to say pretty clearly, you can't have just eternal race balancing. You can't just have the goal of diversity. You have to have real proof that you're meeting past discrimination, not just trying to make things better, discriminating for good in this time instead of bad.
1: I'm talking with Jonathan Whitehead, an attorney in Lee's Summit. Jonathan, if you can hang on past the ad, I want to follow up on Kansas City specifically.
0: Happy to do it.
1: All right. This is Patrick Tuohy sitting in for Pete Mundo. You're listening to KCMO Talk Radio 95.7. We'll be right back.
2: All right, and this is the Diamond 9:15 on Monday in the morning. We've been doing soccer trivia. Soccer season's here, and KCMO Talk Radio is teaming up with Hy-Vee for a $500 gift card. We've been doing soccer trivia questions for Kansas City this week. We hit on the Spurs. We hit on Kansas City Wizards, the founding member of the MLS. Let's do one today for the founding member of the NWLS, FC KC. They won two championships. What year did FC KC win their two NWLS championships? All right, we'll get the first caller with the right answer at 913-408-7957. 913-408-7957.
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11: A Better Life with Dr. Sanjay Gupta.
12: They say consistency is key, but sometimes you just got to switch it up. A new study out of Harvard School of Public Health found that varying your exercise routine could add years to your life. What exercise someone did didn't matter much. What did matter was that all the exercises together worked all the muscle groups in their body. Now, an added benefit to changing things up is it can help you push through the plateau effect. That's when your body gets so efficient at doing something that you actually stop getting better at it. And we know from previous research that specializing in any one sport at a young age can make someone actually more prone to injury. And as experts we talk to point out, even elite athletes switch up things with their workouts, making sure to target strength, cardio, flexibility, balance, and doing that every single week. I'm Dr. Sanjay Gupta, helping you live a better life.
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2: Got our winner, Brandon, in Overland Park. He knew that FCKC won the NWSL championship in 2014 and 2015. So there you go. He's eligible then for our $500 gift card. We're going to draw the winner later on and to find out who's going to be celebrating the soccer season with us.
3: Thank you, John. This is Patrick Tuohy sitting in for Pete Mundo on the Pete Mundo Show. I've got Jonathan Whitehead on the line with me. He's an attorney, a civil rights attorney in Lee's Summit. And we've been talking about Kansas City's practice of issuing contracts, setting aside contracts specifically for minority and women-owned business. And a recent report they got from consultants that the city hired, which said, and one of the things that Michelle Clark Jenkins, the presenter for Griffin and Strong, said in testimony is, quote, "You don't have the factual predicate," end quote, to issue these discriminatory contracts. I imagine, Jonathan, that line is Exhibit A in any lawsuit somebody may bring against the city. She's explicitly telling them, you don't have the basis to make these decisions.
4: Correct. Yeah. So the core legal question is, can the city meet strict scrutiny in the way it's running its program? And they have bought a six, if not seven figure study that says they cannot meet that standard. And so, yes, that would be the lead of any lawsuit if somebody decides they have suffered illegal discrimination and would bring a lawsuit.
3: There are, there have been stories over the years, you may be familiar with some of them, that that talk about how much Kansas City spends settling lawsuits. Now, these might be personnel issues, a harassment, unjustified termination. How often, and we don't have to talk about Kansas City, if you don't know, but how often are cities having to settle lawsuits like this, which are kind of maybe more broad than a former employee who's disgruntled?
4: Well, I mean, certainly in terms of discrimination, the government is active in bringing, prosecutions, and sometimes those include civil penalties, and then the plaintiff's bar, civil rights lawyers on both sides, right and left, are always looking for those cases. So it's pretty common. In Kansas City, we just settled a few months ago a suit with the former director of this department who said, hey, the city's not enforcing these requirements. And they settled with her. And now we have the consultants coming back to say, well, good news, we didn't even need those standards. Those standards are illegal. So Kansas City is kind of caught in a trap on both sides of this issue, is facing lawsuits on both sides of this issue.
3: It seemed, again, and she gave a wonderful presentation. She was very patient answering questions, but it was clear that a number of the council members weren't happy with the conclusions. And I think the presenter anticipated that because she was almost apologetic. She suggested, for example, you don't have the justification to offer, outright racial or sex discriminatory contracts, but you can promote small business contracts to small business, because those are largely owned by minorities and women, and that seems technically defensible, but it suggests that the city's just going to try to find a workaround. And again, that becomes difficult to prove, but would the courts just say, look, we don't want you facially offering contracts based on the race or sex of the applicant? If you want to kind of work around us by working through small business, that's okay. Is that, I imagine that's common, but it seems weird to have it so boldly stated.
4: You can try. In my experience, courts and juries tend to see through that pretty easily when it's clear the other side doesn't want to follow the law. And that really is what it boils down to, right? If you would think, no matter where you land on the political spectrum, you would think it would be great for Kansas City to declare, we have fought racism in Kansas City and we've won. if there was a message that would sell in American politics, if you wanted to be a statewide leader in Missouri or a national leader in politics, you could say, we have implemented strategies that erased all the evidence of discrimination from our contracting, and I can do it for you at the state, I can do it for the nation. You'd think declaring victory would be the political instinct. And yet, there are ideological commitments by some folks, and I saw this in law school, where they are so committed to the idea that you can never get rid of race discrimination, that it's so inherent to the American idea, and that America is so evil, you just can't get rid of it. And so even where it looks like there's progress, that's just proof it's metastasized and gotten worse. You can't change the overall amount of discrimination in their minds. And that seems to be the difference. Instead of celebrating the wins and saying we've accomplished something here that's important that all Americans can celebrate, you're looking to these narrow ideological theories about the way the world works, and you're saying I would rather spend the city's money, the taxpayer money, defending my ideology than celebrating the good work we've already done.
3: Yeah, I'd rather my worldview than the evidence before my eyes. Well, so one of the things John Anthony asked earlier is couldn't you argue, well, look, the reason why we've reached parity isn't the right word, but the reason why we've reached this idea where minority and women-owned businesses are getting the appropriate amount of contracts is because of this program. So if we end it, maybe we will sink to a level where we need the program back. Has that happened? Have cities re-implemented it because a subsequent a study has said, oh, wow, you guys have really backslid? Or is it a matter of once you end it, it's always ended?
4: Well, I mean, I suppose, again, the courts would look at whatever studies were brought to you. So I suppose if you could show there was some evidence that there was new race discrimination that had snuck back into the system, then maybe the courts would let you go forward. But, you know, the Supreme Court has been very clear. They want to see progress towards the end of race discrimination. And so that is always a requirement of these programs, is that it can't just be open-ended.
3: Yeah.
4: In fact, the consultants kind of were raising that point in that they said, hey, you could in some of these areas just still discriminate based on certain groups, right? For goods and supplies contracts, we think you could still discriminate for Asians and Hispanic Americans. You could be race conscious there. But the problem is if you focus on just certain racial groups, then when the next study comes around, they're ahead and others are behind. Yeah. And so then you flip, then you've got focuses on other race groups. And so you're always chasing the tail. And they said, we don't want to do that. That itself becomes indefensible when you're focusing on certain race groups, not just fighting race discrimination as a whole.
3: Jonathan Whitehead, an attorney in Lee's Summit, I am so grateful for your time today to help me and our listeners understand this. Thank you much. Ladies and gentlemen, we come up, and actually I want to take a second to talk about this. There has been, and I told you earlier, I wanted to talk about some media criticism, and there's been a lot of sloppy reporting in Kansas City specifically about our next issue, Amendment 5. Reporters are in the headlines or in the story are asserting things that aren't true about Amendment 5. Next up after the break, I'm going to talk to Missouri Representative Bishop Davidson, who authored the bill that that Amendment 5 is based on. He's going to talk to us about what it does, what it doesn't do, and why we...
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13: A better life with Dr. Sanjay Gupta.
14: For decades, the prevailing wisdom for someone who's had a heart attack has been to put them on beta blockers for the rest of their life. But new research suggests that might not be necessary, and that the benefits of these medications probably taper off after a year or two. On the whole, and for the average person, beta blockers are very safe and very effective. But, as with any medication, they can come with a cost. A financial one, and also potential side effects. We're talking about things like fatigue, dizziness, dry mouth, dry eyes. I want to be clear when I say that you absolutely should talk to your doctor before starting or stopping any medication. Point is, if you're years out from a heart attack and you're in otherwise good health, you might want to ask your doctor about discontinuing beta blockers. You want to, of course, keep up a healthy lifestyle, diet, exercise, and sleep. I'm Dr. Sanjay Gupta, helping you live a better life.
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0: Fox News, I'm Roxanne Evans. Tension remains in the Strait of Hormuz the day after Iran targeted a cargo ship.
1: Trump says the strait remains open and emphasized Iran could become a new market for American farmers, saying they'll use unfrozen Iranian assets to buy U.S. crops. And while negotiations between the two countries are still progressing, the recent ship attack in the strait is derailing efforts to resume traffic to pre-war levels.
0: Fox's Jeff Paul in Tel Aviv. Oil prices holding steady. Former Trump National Security Advisor John Bolton plans to plead guilty to one count of possession of a document relating to national defense. He's facing up to 5 years in prison and a fine of $2.25 million. At least America is listening to Fox News.
2: From the KCMO Talk Radio Newsroom, I'm John Anthony. The Orange Fan Walk, a tradition for Netherlands fans no matter where the team plays, drew a record-setting crowd yesterday afternoon. Kansas City, Missouri police estimated nearly 22,000 fans packed Grand Avenue as they marched from the Power and Light District to the FIFA Fan Fest at the World War I Memorial and Museum. That count tops the crowd drawn at Dallas's parade earlier in the competition. I'm John Anthony.
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8: You know, summer is a great time to re-examine how much time your kids are spending on social media, along with what they are seeing and who they are engaging with. Ask them how the posts in their feed make them feel. These apps are built to be addictive, so kids, all of us in fact, will keep coming back for more, even when we are made to feel worse. It's bizarre. You might need to help your son or daughter reset their algorithm by unfollowing certain accounts and following or interacting with more positive ones. They might need suggestions of other healthier things to do, or to see you leading the way by example and putting your own phone away. In the run-up to bedtime, everyone's phone should go away, no questions asked. And if you need some help, sort of, I guess, resetting expectations, try engaging parents of your kids' friends for a more coordinated effort. I'm Dr. Sanjay Gupta, helping you live a better life.
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12: Well, they say the first thing killed in any conflict is the truth, and it's certainly true in political conflict. We're hearing a lot of arguments and even media reporting about constitutional amendments on the ballot in November that are getting things factually wrong or making assumptions about the outcome of a yes vote or a no vote. And I've got with me on the phone Representative Bishop Davidson, who represents Springfield area. He sponsored the bill that became Amendment 5. Representative Davidson, thank you so much for joining us. And tell me, Well, I guess what is the intention, or maybe start off with how do we go about taxing right now that made you want to introduce this change?
13: Yeah, I mean, the way that we tax now is penalizing productivity. And, you know, everyone knows that what you tax, you get less of. You tax cigarettes, you get less smoking, tax alcohol, you get less drinking. There was one state that did a death tax, and they did a study and found that they actually had less death. People were dying, but they were just going to other states to die. And so when you look at our tax code, we tax productivity, we tax income. We tax people's time and creativity and innovation. And so it stands to reason that we get less of that. And the numbers certainly show economic decay over time from Missouri. And I think it's because of that.
12: Yeah, and not just economic decline. You know, I was here when Missouri lost its 9th congressional district and we went down to 8. And it was because although Missouri was growing in population, it just wasn't growing as fast as all the states around us. And so it's, you know, we're in a perilous situation. So, okay, what does Amendment 5 try to do? And then we can talk about kind of fighting off what people are saying about it. But at its core, what does Amendment 2 try to do? How is it changing the status quo?
13: Yeah, Amendment 5 is a tax reform amendment, and it has two big parts. One part is a constitutional guarantee. So if it passed, we know that we have to use excess revenues over time to buy down the income tax rate over time. We've been doing this for about a decade, went from 6% to 4.7%. This constitutionally codifies that excess revenues can't go to the coffers of the state. Instead, they have to go to the pockets of Missourians. That's the first section. Now, if you're thinking, how quickly does that go? It probably takes about 25 to 30 years. And so there's a second section that says, if that's not fast enough, and I don't think it's fast enough, we can eliminate income taxes more quickly by utilizing replacement revenue. Utilizing replacement revenue means you ask the question, which taxes are less tolerable than other taxes? I think income taxes are among the absolute worst and certainly the worst tax that the state of Missouri levies. And I think that there are more transparent, more fair ways of generating revenue. And so that's why we get to look at consumption taxes within this constitutional amendment. But not just free willy-nilly. It's in a very specific guardrailed way. And that guardrailed way is that we can only touch consumption taxes for the purpose of eliminating income tax and reducing local tax rates. It has to be revenue neutral or less, which means the government can't gain a dollar because of this plan. And it has to be in the same piece of legislation and enacted within 5 years of the constitutional amendment passing.
12: Yeah, one of the things that I think people don't appreciate, and I am just now beginning to fully appreciate, is what a mess the Missouri tax code system is right now. You are right in that we over-rely on income taxes at the state level, which again encourages people not to work. But we also have so many things that are just in the law that you can't levy sales taxes on. You know, one of the things my a colleague Elias told me is that, you know, if you own a Kindle, you don't pay a tax on the Kindle book, but you would pay a tax if you went to the hardware store or the bookstore to buy a book. A game,
13: and not only that, that loophole is constitutionally codified. And so it's not even that the code is something that can be fixed by and through the legislative process. It's that it's outdated and archaic and then constitutionally codified.
12: And so it's I mean, don't get me started on tax credits, which make me crazy. I mean, Missouri, I don't know what the tally is for Missouri, but in Kansas City, we give away at least $128 million a year just in, you know, subsidies and tax credits and things like that. And so people focus on the income tax part, but I imagine a great deal of this. And if it's not in the amendment, it would encourage what comes next, which is just cleaning out the stables and making sure that more and different products are taxed, or at least removing a lot of these exemptions, which
13: I don't know. It's not about trying to tax more and different products, because we don't want to, and the constitutional amendment doesn't allow for the government to generate revenue at all. And so this amendment doesn't do that. What it does is it allows us to update our tax code with something that's more fair and more transparent and less destructive to the economy, and puts, frankly, taxpayers more in control of their tax dollars. I don't think it's any coincidence that the government has grown so tremendously and bloated since income taxes were introduced. And that's because it's not a transparent system. It's baked into the cost of every good and service multiple times, and it's hard to calculate. It's almost impossible to really calculate what the cost of income taxes are on that final product, on that final service. I don't think this is fair. I don't think it makes sense. I think that we deserve a tax code which is transparent and allows taxpayers to know exactly how much the government costs them.
12: And you know, it almost seems like Missouri is late to the party in trying to cut income taxes, because so many states have reduced their income tax. They're able to, or eliminate it altogether. They're still able to deliver services. Many of them still have sales taxes at the point of sale, which are lower than what we have in Missouri. So there is a way forward. It seems like so much of the opposition is just scare tactics, when really...
13: Yeah, we've given lots of talks, right? The final rate currently is 4.225. That's your state sales tax rate. If this plan were fully implemented, and remember, Amendment 5 only allows the plan, and it mandates using revenue growth over time to reduce income taxes. But if we went through with that plan that is allowed, you're talking about going from a 4.225% rate to a 5-6% rate. And with that, you can eliminate income taxes, you can reduce local sales tax rates, and reduce local property tax rates all at the same time. There is a world in which your sales tax rate is actually lower depending on what political subdivision you live in. Your total sales tax rate goes down while you eliminate income taxes. And people go, how can that be? And it's an easy response. Right now, you know, we have sales taxes that are levied on probably 30% of consumption within the state of Missouri. There's everything else is kind of captured within these loopholes.
12: Yeah.
13: You get rid of those loopholes and you supercharge the economic growth of Missouri, get rid of these loopholes, and you get a more transparent tax code in Missouri.
12: What are some of the, what's the response you're getting around the state? Because my experience, and I've lived in Missouri for 21 years now, is that people are very cautious. I don't know if it's the show me nickname that represents it, or maybe it made the state that way, but legislators certainly, but people around are very cautious. Are they able to grasp, even just making the case that, look, the state of Missouri is falling behind. We can't just leave things as they are. We've got to modernize our tax system to keep up with the people around us.
13: Of course they're able to grasp it. Yeah, no, absolutely. We go to these town halls and folks, I like the skepticism. I mean, I'm a Missourian, right? Like it's baked into me as well. And so we got folks coming in town halls. They're skeptical. They have questions, you know, and we're there to give them answers. Last night I did a town hall, had some folks come in and say, hey, I'm 1,000% no, you know, I'm a hard no. It's like, oh, okay, well, you know, come on in. And then by the end of the night, that same person said to the whole group, right there in the town hall, hey, I've switched. You've convinced me. I'm a yes. I took a sign with him and everything. And so I think when we're out on the town hall, what we see is some of that skepticism you're talking about. But then what we very quickly see is that once we get into the numbers, we get in the explanations, everyone is for it. Almost universally, everyone is for it. And so if we could talk to every Missourian, I think this would pass to 80-90%. The challenge is making sure that we get that out to everyone and communicating with everyone.
12: Well, let me just say, if people want to learn more about Amendment 5, where can they go to read more and learn more about what we've talked about?
13: Yeah, no, they can learn more at MissouriPromise.com. 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Lots of organizational partners who are working towards this. And then they can also go to, you know, my Facebook page, Bishop Davidson for Mo, if they would like. And we're doing town halls all over the place. You know, I've already done 2 dozen. We're going to do 2 dozen more, hopefully. And look for a town hall near you and come out and get into the details with us.
12: Well, thank you so much. I'm grateful that you spent time with us this morning to teach us about this. And again, go to MissouriPromise.com to learn more. Representative Davidson, thank you so much for your time. Ladies and gentlemen, when we come back, I'm going to have Kevin Keatsman on to probably shout at me about the royal.
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3: 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Your go-to spot for stories that keep you in the loop. 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
8: Few people now have asked me about a TikTok trend that they've come across. It's called 75 Hard. The challenge was created by entrepreneur and author Andy Frisella, who calls it a, quote, transformative mental toughness program and an Ironman for your brain. So here's what it entails. Eat a structured diet with no alcohol, drink a gallon of water, read 10 pages of nonfiction, take a progress photo, and complete two 45-minute workouts, one of them outdoors, every day for 75 days. Quite a challenge. We asked CNN fitness contributor Dana Santis about this, who reminded us that sustainable fitness isn't about punishment or proving discipline through extremes. It's about building habits that integrate into your lifestyle in a way that feels supportive and repeatable. If you ask me, that's going to be the key to long-term success. I'm Dr. Sanjay Gupta, helping you live a better life.
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5: Good morning, Kansas City. This is Patrick Tuohy sitting in for Pete. And thank you so much to John Anthony and Hollywood Mark Van Sickle for doing all the hard work these last few hours. And well, I guess, Kevin, this segment would be called Pre-Canceled, Pre-Uncanceled.
6: Pre-Uncanceled. I'm good with that.
5: Before you come on, first of all, were you at the game last night?
6: No.
5: Any part of the festivities?
6: No, I wasn't, because Ferris Bueller took his day off yesterday. And he's going to give a full report on the show today.
5: Excellent.
6: Did he do that with you yet today?
5: Yeah, we did talk about it.
6: Yeah,
7: that's very awesome. Early, though.
6: Yeah,
5: well, I was telling him as a person of Irish heritage, whenever I see a bunch of people in orange marching, but their hairs on the back of my neck go up, that's a Belfast thing.
6: Okay.
5: Those Ulster Unionists would come right at us. But I watched it. It was impressive. And again, part of it is just, I love that anybody's taking advantage of Kansas City, celebrating Kansas City. So it was exciting to see. And even better, because living in Kansas City, you see a crowd like that, at least speaking for myself, I kind of clench up. But no arrests, as far as I'm aware. No examples of any problems. So it's the clench and then the relax afterwards.
6: I think a lot of people here think those folks are all from the Netherlands, and they were most definitely not. I mean, there was a ton of Americans, right, Mark? Mostly American.
7: Oh, yeah, I would imagine.
6: Yeah, with heritage and whatnot. And there were celebrities, too. I don't know if you noticed on some of the trucks and floats.
5: No.
6: There was one actor guy, the comedian.
7: David Koechner.
6: Koechner was there. He was like, so it was a thing, and there were a lot of folks like Mark that's kind of their team. He's got ancestors from Netherlands. It was cool. It was great. But they don't let us do that with our sports teams. You know, what we do here while the World Cup is here, they're letting World Cup people do things that we can't do. They're setting off fireworks in public. I mean, they're taking marches down. How many people do you think would turn out to march right before the Chiefs Super Bowl parade like that? Because we had how many at the Super Bowl parade? 150,000? 200,000?
7: A lot, yeah.
6: So 10 times as many people for the Chiefs parade as that.
5: I wonder.
6: What bothers me is all the people in the media, they're like, this is all great and I like it all. But they're trying to convince you that you don't know anything about anything if you don't understand this is the greatest thing that's ever happened in Kansas City. And this most certainly is not the greatest thing that's ever happened in Kansas City. It's great. It's fun. It's unique. It's one of a kind. But it's not the greatest thing that's ever happened in our town. That's ridiculous.
5: I love, and maybe we'll see some of it out of Kansas City, and I'm sure you do too. I love just watching all these Europeans come to America.
6: Yeah.
5: And part of it is a put on. Part of it, they're doing it for the clicks.
6: Of course.
5: But some of them are legit. Just their shock at Bucky's, their shock at air conditioned Costco's, their shock at the highway systems. You know, one guy I love said, of course you don't have trains here in the United States. It would be ridiculous to build a rail network. You've got huge highways and relatively cheap cars. Like, do this. That's been really gratifying. I talked earlier on the program just about the issue of air conditioning and how Europe still has a problem with air conditioning. But I imagine if you get thousands of Europeans come here and our grocery stores are almost too cold sometimes, they're going to go back home and say, why can't we do this here?
6: I didn't know this about air conditioning in Europe. Now, I've never been to Europe, so. But I mean, I knew the English had bad teeth, but I didn't know anything about didn't have air conditioning. Why? What are they waiting on?
5: Well, so
6: it's not new technology.
5: No, it isn't new technology. I think part of it is they're not as wealthy as the United States. And now what it's become ideological. I found stories in the Wall Street Journal where they say that, if you lower the temperature more than 15 degrees Fahrenheit lower than outside, people get nauseous and have shock.
6: Oh, good Lord.
5: Of course, it's facially absurd. But now they're kind of doubling down, and now they're saying, well, you shouldn't be in an air-conditioned bubble when the earth is burning, right? So it's becoming political, but ultimately, it's just quality of life.
6: Am I mistaken, or is it more clear today than ever why our ancestors left Europe and came here and built this place?
5: Well, and when you look at GDP and you find out that, like, the wealthiest countries in Europe are comparable to, like, Mississippi and Arkansas here.
6: Right.
5: And I think a lot of Europeans are seeing it for the first time. They know L.A., they know New York, but they get out to, you know, Louisiana or all the Houston, all the places in between, and they see that even our poor communities have more, are wealthier than what they're accustomed to seeing in Europe. It's the best advertisement for the United States.
6: The one I like to use is Apple. Apple is bigger than France.
5: the
6: Apple Corporation is bigger than France. That's just insane.
5: And the amount of, I mean, again, it's tragic because Europe has so overregulated that anybody who's got an idea, who wants to make a living, who wants to invest, leaves. Yeah. And they come to the United States. I had a political science professor tell me 30 years ago when I was in school, who was Iraqi, and he said, "You Americans don't appreciate that every time something bad happens in the world, all the intellectuals, all the people who want to invest and build come to the United States because you can offer them all that. It's sort of like a brain drain for the rest of the world."
6: Right.
5: And it's not just war-torn countries. Sometimes it's Europe. It's European countries. They come here to build.
6: Yeah, it's a common theme of my show. I like to remind Americans how much we have because we really feel bad for people in this country that we say are at the poverty line or are poor. But the poverty line in this country is like in the 80th percentile globally. Like, you're pretty wealthy globally, even if you're poor here.
5: Oh, remember the whole 1% thing that people used to talk about? Like, look, if you live in the United States, you're in the global 1%.
6: Absolutely.
5: And you may be embarrassed by it, but you wouldn't want to live somewhere else.
6: I got people say they have bad luck. I've never won Powerball. I've never won a lottery ticket. I never win this. I never get that break. I always get the longest line at the grocery store. I say, you were born in America. You already won the lottery.
5: And you may have had this experience too. When I was in school, I had friends who would go to Europe for a semester and they would come back with that obnoxious, America.
6: Yeah.
5: We're so capitalist. Everything's better in Europe. So when my daughters were going for school, I was very nervous they would come back the same way. My middle daughter spent a semester in France, came back, and she said, "Those people, if I hear one more Frenchman try to lecture me about racism," she's like, "Have you been to your own cities?"
6: Right.
5: Like, don't tell me about our problems. And I think part of the thing that's frustrating for Europeans and Canadians as well is they all pay attention to us. We don't pay attention to them.
6: Yeah, it was funny. John made an excellent point earlier. We were talking off the air. He said, in America, you're in until you're out. We accept you, no matter what you are, until you really make us mad or disappoint us, then we'll push you away. And he thinks, like, Europe's the opposite. They just don't talk to anybody. They stay away from everybody. And like, no, we're very in. Everybody we meet, we want to bring in our circle. If you do something wrong, we'll push you out. But I think that's really a great point he made.
5: Well, there was this famous line by a Frenchman who said, you know, it takes 35,000 years to become a Frenchman, but an American, you can happen overnight. And he thought it was a slam. But to your point, it's really a compliment. It's exactly what we did. Ladies and gentlemen, this is Patrick Tuohy sitting in for Pete Mundo on KCMO Talk Radio. Thank you so much for spending your morning.
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1: 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Just play the game one way. You hit a ball in the gap, run. 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
8: A Better Life with Dr. Sanjay Gupta.
9: Osteoporosis affects millions of people in the United States and around the world. It's a disease that basically causes someone's bones to become weak, brittle, and porous, which can increase their risk of fractures. Now, the good news here is there are things you can do other than, or in addition to, taking medications to prevent fractures before it's too late. One is to up your intake of calcium and vitamin D. You also want to eat more protein. One functional medicine dietitian told us that that helps build muscle, and if you're building muscle strength, then you are also building bone strength. You want to be mindful of your workouts. The best ways to build bone density, one therapist told us, are going to be resistance exercises like lifting weights, and also exercises that make your bones take a bit of an impact, such as jumping or even running, just loading the bones a little bit more. I'm Dr. Sanjay Gupta, helping you live a better life.
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14: I'm Dave Anthony, Fox News. John Bolton, a former Trump national security advisor turned loud critic of the president, has changed his plea in federal court this morning to guilty to one count of unlawfully possessing classified information.
15: Mr. Bolton faces a maximum sentence of up to 5 years in prison.
14: U.S. Attorney for Maryland Kelly Hayes says he also faces a $2+ million fine.
15: As Mr. Bolton just admitted, he put our national security at grave risk in violation of the law.
14: In court in Los Angeles, a deadlocked jury is about to resume deliberations in the arson case against Jonathan Rinderknecht, who's charged with setting one of the deadly wildfires that burned down thousands of homes last year.
16: The jury telling the judge after 13 hours, quote, we have people on both sides that are dead set, unwavering, at a standstill, and cannot reach a unanimous verdict on any of the charges.
14: Fox's William Loshness in L.A. American soldiers are among those helping find survivors in the rubble in double earthquake ravaged Venezuela. Many remain missing. The number of confirmed deaths now 589, with nearly 3,000 injured. Fox's Evan Brown reports from Miami. Venezuelan Americans are organizing drives for food and other supplies.
17: But they're also trying to contact affected family.
18: It's like in a movie. I mean, they were living in the first floor. They had to escape through the window. Building collapse.
17: Rafael Pinheiro is a city council member in Doral. Maria Suarez was visiting her elderly mother in the country, and the condo she owns was destroyed.
19: It's a total loss, and I will not recover that, I'm pretty sure. But what about those who didn't have any other place?
14: More tension in the Strait of Hormuz the day after Iran attacked a cargo ship with a drone.
20: As Iran is jockeying for continued control of the strait and a tolling system that the Wall Street Journal reports would give the regime about $40 billion a year and also unprecedented command of that international shipping lane.
14: That's Jackie Heinrich. 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
6: 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I'm Kevin Keatsman. It's great to be with you on this Friday. Clearing skies as the day goes on and bring that summer heat. Let's go. Let's get this out of here and let's move on with it. Looks like low 90s all next week. 4th of July weekend coming. America 250 in all her glory. I am very much looking forward to this and have been basically for years looking forward to America 250. This is so much fun to see some of the cool things going on around our country. And I just feel great that our United States senators have 19 days off to enjoy this. I'm so happy for them. That's where we will start in just a moment because we have a crap show in South Dakota where Senate Leader John Thune had an event last night to kick off his vacation in his home state, and it is a bubbling, boiling pot for John Thune, and it's not good. Later, we'll check in with Mark. He had Ferris Bueller's day off yesterday. He didn't. I shouldn't say that because he did all of his work, and then he did more work because one of the things we don't really like to say out loud when we work in this business is pretty much everything we do all day is work. Because anything you're doing could wind up on the air being talked about. And that's what Mark did yesterday. He did have, I think, one of the great days of his life. But it was work. And he's going to share all of his experiences with us from an unbelievable day. It was a fabulous day for the World Cup in Kansas City that saw the Netherlands roll. Also, before the show ends, if you noticed, Sean Hannity looks funny and doesn't sound right. Does anybody watch Fox News? Sean Hannity? Like, I don't watch Hannity very often because I really like him, respect him, and he's a good person, all those things, but I don't think he's very good. I'm just being honest with you. I think he's not very watchable. He repeats the same 10 lines over and over and over. He talks over his guests and he doesn't ask questions. That's a weird thing for a show host. But we flipped around the other night and his face is all swollen and he's talking a little and he's having trouble getting through sentences. And he came out last night and made a post on social media as to what the heck is going on. And he was not on the air last night. This is health related. So we'll fill you in on that. We start today with John Thune, who leads the Senate. And Thune went on his 19-day vacation and started with a big fundraiser in South Dakota because, you know, politicians on vacation need to raise money so they can get reelected. And John Thune did this. He went to a big South Dakota GOP event in South Dakota. And one of our all-time favorites, Scott Pressler. If you don't know who Scott Pressler is, let me refresh you. In 2017, he did his very first political thing. Scott Pressler, who was from Virginia, 2016, began going door to door. He was like a door knocker, trying to get Republicans elected. A very young man. I don't know how old he was, 20 at the time, maybe. And he's going door to door, and he's working on helping Virginia flip from blue to red. He made a career out of this. After that, he organized and formed something, the March Against Sharia Law in the United States. He went to the rally on January 6th, but did not go to the Capitol and go in. Like, he's a steady hand. This guy's not a radical. He's not a rebel rouser. He used the word peace all day and peaceful all day, every day. He is gay, not that that matters. But it does put him in a unique position with media that want to come after him in that they have to be a little careful. And they know that, which is kind of fun. That just is playing back on the Dems that want to hate the guy. They try to tie him to QAnon and things like this, and it doesn't stick. Pressler, in 2024, it was the execution of his work, years of work, 2021 to 2024, he base camped in Pennsylvania. And he worked in all the Amish communities. It was a Bucks County, Pennsylvania. I don't remember the name of the county. There's a bunch of Amish that don't vote. And he went and met all these Amish people and said, you should vote. And there really is only one party to vote for because let me tell you about the other party. And he started telling all the Amish who don't watch the news and whatever, this is what the Democrats do. And they're like, okay, we believe this guy. We trust, you know. So he got thousands and thousands of new votes from the Amish for Trump. And the fact of the matter is, I think Trump got about 130,000 more votes in 24 than he did in 20 in Pennsylvania. That's significant. Biden got almost the same as Kamala Harris. It didn't change that much. Kamala may have gone up or down within 5 or 10,000 votes. That's it. What happened was he found new voters. He expanded the Republican Party in Pennsylvania and Trump won. Trump invited him to the White House. He's the thing. Scott Pressler's the thing. He immediately announces, I'm going to New Jersey, and I'm going to do the same thing in New Jersey that I did in Pennsylvania, and that's what he's working on for 2028. Scott Pressler has long hair, I have short hair. I'm straight, he's gay. I don't care about any of this because we are brothers from another mother. This guy is locked in on the Save America Act in a way that you can't even imagine. If you remember the super shark Jaws, the original summer blockbuster movie, oh, and he sunk his teeth into Quint at the end of that thing and that blood flew out of his mouth. That's Scott Pressler with the Save America Act. He is all over John Thune and these ridiculous Republicans in the Senate who are on 19 days vacation and have not passed this through. Guys like Tom Tillis from North Carolina, who proudly announced yesterday, he said, he's the boob of the week. Tom Tillis is the boob of the week from North Carolina, a Republican. Save America will not be implemented this year, he said, so just forget about it. That's what he's telling us. Then he says, does any rational person with any experience, unquote, believe that we could get this done and implement it by November? Yes, I'm a rational person, and I believe not only could you, you should. And it's been on your desk for months, and you've done nothing, because that's what you want, apparently. So Thune goes to this event last night in South Dakota, and Scott Pressler gets a ticket. It's unclear at this point. He showed one badge that said press on it. And they're claiming this was a closed to press event. Okay, maybe. Pressler said he also had a ticket. They had a video, a shot through the door they could see on a table just inside the secure door where there's one sheet of paper that had a large picture of Scott Pressler on it. And it said,

0: You just get the hell out of here. Thank you.
1: You see how the grassroots are welcomed in Senate Majority Leader Thune's territory? Interesting, my friends. I don't think this is a good reflection of the South Dakota GOP. But I thank him for his honesty, though. What's your Matthew Bruner, Sergeant at Arms?
2: Matthew Bruner has been fired as the Sergeant of Arms. Fired. He's fired by a man that I'm gonna play a clip from here in a moment. But this Matthew Bruner, in charge of the door at John Thune's event, has posted, he has TDS. He hates Trump. This is South Dakota's Republican Party Sergeant of Arms, who's been fired. He referred to him in one post on Twitter as retard of a president. And he's in charge at the door of who comes and goes for John Thune. Folks, this story is going to get big. John Thune is in trouble. He is not liked by Republicans, conservatives. He's not. There's a group of swamp creatures in D.C. that love Thune, and a bunch of Democrats love him, and a bunch of Republicans love him. And they're like, we're good. We're all millionaires. We're living the life. We're good. The business of the people doesn't matter. What matters is them advancing their career, getting their vacations, living their life, setting up generational wealth for their families. That's what really makes these people go. It's pathetic. We all know it. Nobody goes there to be a career politician, but they become that. And they become part of the swamp. And Thune is that. So Pressler presses on. He doesn't get in. He posts some more videos, and he had some other people with him. And one of them took their iPhone and went up to a man named Jim Eschenbaum. And Jim Eschenbaum is the chairman of the GOP in South Dakota. And he is pro-Trump and pro-Scott Pressler, but he's also standing outside the doors trying to explain why Pressler can't come in. And let me just say this. This Eschenbaum guy wants Pressler in there in the worst way. He wants to let him in, but can't do it. Listen to this.
3: You say, did John Thune specifically ask that Scott Pressler not attend this event?
4: Yes.
3: Okay, is John Thune a member of the convention committee?
4: No.
3: So how does he have the authority to remove people from events?
4: He has a...
5: Please let Scott Pressler in.
4: He has a lot of security in there. Is
3: Mr. Pressler considered a security threat?
4: Not to me, but I'm not going to go in there and argue with the Secret Service. Thank you, James.
2: All right, I'm not going to go in there and argue with the Secret Service. Mark Wayne Mullen was also at the event, and that's probably one of the reasons why. There's limited Secret Service for the Speaker, the leader of the Senate, and for Homeland Security. But I just can't believe that Republicans are doing this to other Republicans. And John Thune, here's my real problem. If it's a closed event, if press isn't in, if that's their argument, great. Scott Pressler is there. John Thune knows who he is and what he did for President Trump in Pennsylvania. To me, what Thune is saying to me is he doesn't appreciate Trump being president. If Scott Pressler, if you can't take 5 minutes, say, okay, somebody tell Pressler I'll meet him over here in this parlor on the side or dressing room or something. I'll give him 5 minutes. I'll do an interview with Scott Pressler, but he can't come into the event. That's the lowest bar there is. It's Scott Pressler. You may not know the name that much, but just trust me, this guy's a big deal. He's got millions of followers, and he's created hundreds of thousands of new voters. He might have created millions nationwide because so many people follow him and like what he does. And if this matters to you, I'm not big on playing, you know, demographic politics, but if you don't think he's courting gay conservatives, he is. Do you know what gay conservatives hate? I know, because I know this well. I'll just say that. I'm not going to say anything about people that I know and that are gay that I know and love, because I've known them forever, a long time. Do you know what they hate? They hate Pride Month. They hate parades. They hate Pride Night. They don't want any part of it. They want to dress up silly. They don't want parades. They don't want to be freaks. They want to love the person they love in their privacy and live their life. I got to think most gay couples are like that. You just want to live your life. Don't most people just want to live their life? Doesn't matter whether you're straight or gay. So Scott Pressler is making a huge difference. John Thune knows that. And if he didn't want to turn the dinner event into some sort of a, it would never be a crap show, because Pressler never raises his voice. He's just going to ask him questions that he probably hasn't been asked by the other media. But the fact that Thune

0: either didn't let him in, A, and they were ready to block him because there was a one sheet there to stop him from coming in. The orders were given long before the event. Pressler can't come in. Thune should have reached out to Pressler and said, I'll give you 5 minutes over here and talk to you about anything. You can record it, put it on Twitter. Great. Don't disturb the event. These people have paid a lot of money. We're not doing that tonight, but I'll give you 5 minutes of my time. And he didn't do that. You're the leader of the Senate. You're in your home state. You're raising money. And you don't like any of us. People like John Thune do not know their own voters. They're too detached. They're too insulated. This Save America Act is not going away. I thought this week was going to be a disaster because there was a shouting match at the Senate lunch on Wednesday and it turned into some argument about Iran and stuff. No, Save America is a big deal. It's a really big deal. It is the big deal. Because if it doesn't get passed while Trump is president, we may never have another Republican president. It's basically a free-for-all for elections. And you're going to hear me say this 1,000 times until this thing is passed. And if it's not passed, which I don't think it will be, I'll be honest with you, I have no hope for these clowns. I don't. I'd like to think they're going to do it, but I have very little hope for these clowns. The important thing is to remember the Democrats will do anything to stop Republicans from solving a problem that they say does not exist. It's incredible. They say there's no problem. There's no illegal voting. There's no illegal aliens. There's no dead people on rolls. There's no problem. There's not what you say is happening is not happening. So why do they care? Why wouldn't they just vote for the ID? They are so freaking full of it. And so is John Thune. 913-408-7900.
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17: A better life with Dr. Sanjay Gupta.
18: They say consistency is key, but sometimes you just gotta switch it up. A new study out of Harvard School of Public Health found that varying your exercise routine could add years to your life. What exercise someone didn't matter much What did matter was that all the exercises together worked all the muscle groups in their body. Now, an added benefit to changing things up is it can help you push through the plateau effect. That's when your body gets so efficient at doing something that you actually stop getting better at it. And we know from previous research that specializing in any one sport at a young age can make someone actually more prone to injury. And as experts we talk to point out, even elite athletes switch up things with their workouts, making sure to target strength, cardio, flexibility, balance, and doing that every single week. I'm Dr. Sanjay Gupta, helping you live a better life.
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0: All right, who's with me on this Save America Act? One of the Republican members of the House yesterday did an interview, I think on Newsmax or something, and I wasn't really familiar with this guy. His name's Keith Self from Texas, and he said Save America is the most important bill in Congress in decades, and it's the single most popular bill in the United States. And they can't get it passed. Here is John in Topeka on KCMO Talk Radio. Good morning, John. How are you?
37: Doing all right. That's the problem with it. It's popular and everybody wants it, so Congress is against it. I just wish that they would have named it the Voting Integrity and Security Act, because pathological liberals, they hate America, so they don't want to save America. I mean, in Spain, the Save America Act, so they're instantly going to say, well, I want to vote against it. But the more important part is what Schumer said the other day, that 25 million people will be taken off their voter rolls if this act is passed. Well, who are these 25 million people that need to be removed or going right. to be removed? And did they vote for Biden in 2020?
0: No, you're exactly right. The second Chuck Schumer said it, I wonder if he thought to himself, oh, crap, I wasn't supposed to say that. Like, we know there's 25 million voters on the rolls that don't belong there, and we're going to lose them if this passes.
37: Yes, and all those mail-in ballots probably come from those addresses. And you know, they're, like, when they were doing those one-on-one interviews, like, hey, did you vote for, you know, this, you know, whatever? And like, no, I haven't voted. And there's 23 people registered to vote at your house. How many people live here? What? You know, I mean, so They're finding all this fraud and inconsistencies with it, and the Save America Act would root this all out. But like I said, if they'd named it the Voting Integrity and Security Act, it would be a whole lot better.
0: Well,
37: because then who's going to be against voting integrity?
0: I like your style. I appreciate your comments, but the Democrats are never going to vote for it no matter what. You can name it whatever you want. You weren't going to get a Democrat to vote for this. The problem is internal. We literally have the dumbest system ever, where if we had 50 votes in the Senate, we could get rid of the filibuster for like a day. We could get rid of it. Then with those same 50 votes, we could pass Save America. Done. J.D. Vance breaks the tie. Then you have the same vote the next day and put the filibuster back in. Yet we have a filibuster that requires 60 votes. You can get rid of the 60-vote filibuster with only 50 votes. And if you think the Democrats aren't going to do that, you better wake up, because they're going to do it. Top City taking over the show today. We're back in Topeka with Bill. Good morning, Bill. How are you, sir?
1: Good. How about you?
0: I'm just fine. Thank you.
1: I'm glad I found you.
0: Thank you.
1: I live in Topeka, and I try, but to think that the show is great. Hey, I just had a question. You might know the answer. Why aren't they, is somebody trying not to get rid of John Thune? I just looked it up. All they need is 5 senators to start it and 27 to fire him out of the, you know, out of the 50 Republican senators.
0: I've read.
1: Why is nobody trying to get rid of this guy?
0: I've read you can fire the parliamentarian and switch the whole thing over and put J.D. Vance in charge of the thing.
1: Yeah, that'd be great.
0: It would be. I'm not an expert on how all this stuff works, but I've read stories about that. There are many ways to get rid of Thune, and that's why I brought up at the start of the show what happened last night in South Dakota. John Thune needs to be on the edge of the cliff, and we all need to be reaching out to push.
1: Yeah, it's crazy, and I don't hear anything as far as from Roger Marshall.
0: No.
1: Or Moran at all about this deal. They keep saying they're for it, but they're not doing a doggone thing. And they all voted to take this 19 days off.
0: Well, Moran's is useless.
1: I'd write him an email.
0: All right. Great call, sir. I'm right up against a break. I appreciate you joining our audience. Thank you. Roger Marshall's running for re-election. He doesn't want any controversy on this thing.
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18: 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So here's what it entails. Eat a structured diet with no alcohol, drink a gallon of water, read 10 pages of nonfiction, take a progress photo, and complete 2 45-minute workouts, one of them outdoors, every day for 75 days. Quite a challenge. We asked CNN fitness contributor Dana Santis about this, who reminded us that sustainable fitness isn't about punishment or proving discipline through extremes. 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I'm Dr. Sanjay Gupta, helping you live a better life.
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8: I'm Therese Crowley. Iran kicks up turbulence in the Strait of Hormuz with a drone attack on a Singapore ship for not using its preferred route. And that's put ships on pause. Fox's Jeff Paul in Tel Aviv.
9: Obviously a major test of this 60-day deal between the U.S. and Iran. Talks are said to still be progressing, but this certainly derails those efforts to restore ship traffic to what we saw before this war even started.
8: First-term Trump National Security Advisor John Bolton pleads guilty to one count of keeping a national security document for his memoir, facing up to 5 years in prison and a $2+ million fine. Did Luigi Mangione's lawyers discuss a plea deal for the murder of United Healthcare CEO Brian Thompson? A source reports talks fell apart. Mangione lawyers charged the source story as a prosecutor's ploy to prejudice.
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17: A better life with Dr. Sanjay Gupta.
18: For more than a decade, the Environmental Working Group has put out a list of the so-called Dirty Dozen. These are the non-organic produce contaminated with the highest levels of pesticides. Well, this year, spinach topped the list, followed by kale, collard, mustard greens, strawberries, grapes, nectarines, peaches, cherries, apples, blackberries, pears, potatoes, and blueberries. Now, all these fruits and vegetables are part of a healthy diet, so no one is saying you shouldn't eat them. Point is, though, you could consider buying these items organic if and when you can, and then taking extra care when you wash them. The FDA recommends rinsing all fruits and vegetables, even the ones that are organic, under running water that is slightly warmer than room temperature. Don't use soap, bleach, or any fancy produce washes. I'm Dr. Sanjay Gupta, helping you live a better life.
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0: So great to have you with us. The heat is on. John Thune is our topic so far today. We're going to check in with Mark in a little bit. He had quite a day yesterday celebrating Kansas City, the World Cup, and his second favorite team, the Netherlands. But back to the phones we go. We've got Karen joining us now. Good morning, Karen. What's going on in your world?
23: Hey, good morning, Kevin. I wanted to add to the conversation regarding Senator Thune, who is majority leader in name only. He has basically given over leadership of the Senate to Senator Schumer, and it's time he step up and round up his Republicans to do what they need to do, and that is to pass the Save America Act.
0: Yeah, I agree. And that's the last thing I said last segment was what I don't understand about John Thune is he's never stood up and said, this is frustrating. We don't have the votes. We got to get the votes. I got to figure out these four people I need to talk to. We need to work it out, figure out what we can do for them and get this passed. He won't stand up and say that, which means he doesn't really want this thing.
23: Exactly. And as you know, I've spent 18 years in elected office. And when you are in that role, you have the leverage to do whatever it takes to get your vote. Lisa Murkowski should have been removed from committees long ago. Her campaign account from the Senate Leadership Fund should be at zero. And you know what? That might work some magic.
0: Well, I think we're going to retain the Senate and fairly easily in November. But you know what? There's so many people that I know that are so mad at the Senate for blowing this thing, there could be a blowback against some of these candidates. There could be people staying home. If we win the House, we'll still have two more years to get this thing done. But, what's the House? 50-50? Some people think it's less than that. Some people think it's 80% Democrat. I don't believe that, but I also don't trust the election. So, it's a very complicated thing, but this issue is so simple. 87% of Americans want this. That's just it. That's everything. And the Democrats just don't want anything that the Republicans want. They're just, They're so in lockstep. Like, if you could just get a few of them to cross over, but you can't. That's one thing they're good at, is staying together.
23: And we need to recognize that the Democrats are not what's good for America. The Save America Act is exactly that name. It would save America if we keep voting for citizens only.
0: I agree. Thank you for the call. I appreciate that, Karen. Appreciate you very much. And I've said this a bunch. I can deal with losing elections. I don't need this law to create a uniparty where it's, I mean, would I love conservative Americans to have control of everything forever? Yes, that would be great. It'd be great for America. But that's not why I'm in it. I'm not trying to make a uniparty here. Okay. I'm just trying to create a situation where the American people can fairly decide who's running the nation. It doesn't really change the states. This is going to be federal law. It's going to affect who you vote for the House, the Senate, and the President, and not much else. California will still cheat and everything else that they're doing in the state of California. And you know what? I don't give two spits because I don't live there. That won't be my problem. Here's Jeff and Shawnee on KCMO. Hi, Jeff.
1: Hey, great issue here. No, I am so deflated with this John Thune. I don't know if it's special interests, lobbyists, both sides. It gets me down so much.
0: How about this?
1: So much corruption out there.
0: You tell me if you would agree with this. I can't say the actual word, but I'm just going to use this, okay? What if it's just John Thune is a wussy?
1: Dude, he needs to join the Democratic Party, because I tell people all the time, show me a strong Democratic man. And this is so weak. I mean, from day one, you called it. You said that it's not going to pass from day one. It's not going to happen. We don't have, it's like, can you imagine if me and you went through work like that, or, you know, your boss tells you to do something, or, and you go, I don't think I have it in me, you know?
0: I know exactly. I think he's weak, and I don't think he cares if the thing passes or not, to be honest.
1: Yeah, who knows, man? Maybe it's working towards his favor. I am just deflated here on this whole thing. It's the number one important thing going on right now. This is it.
0: Other
1: than the Iran war, this is it.
0: It's bigger than the Iran war. We could pull out of the Iran war and just be done with that thing. This is way more important than the Iran war.
1: Well, I got to tell you, man, I agree with you, because you said, you know, you said for a year Trump was going to be president, and you said ever since this came out, you go, it ain't going to pass.
0: But it's the one thing that has to happen. It should have been in the big, beautiful bill. And they didn't put it in there, and appreciate the call. It wasn't there, and it might have sunk the bill. Maybe that's the reason it wasn't. Maybe they should have done this as a standalone before the big, beautiful bill. I don't know. But now the clock's ticking, and it's getting kind of scary. I'm not going to lie. It's getting scary. Mike's in KCK on KCMO. Hi, Mike.
4: Yeah. Didn't the recent California primaries there in Los Angeles and with the governor, didn't that teach anybody? Wasn't that a wake-up call? When you find out how unrestricted elections with very little verification, vote harvesting, and everything, how corrupt it is, it turns you into a monster state. And the only reason why it's there is because you have a small number of radical Democrats that are running it.
0: Yeah.
4: And that's exactly what's going to happen.
0: I don't know that I'd say.
4: Something taken care of.
0: I don't know that I would say it was an eye opener. I would say it was confirmation. You know, what was the wake up call for me? Was those ballots in Philadelphia in the 2020 election that arrived at 3 a.m. I went to bed and Trump had a huge lead in Pennsylvania and this thing was over. It was done. It was all projected. And then we saw these security videos of these trucks offloading these giant bags of ballots in the middle of the night. And we saw exactly what happened with the election in Pennsylvania and Biden won it. Then we saw videos in Atlanta where they had a power outage at a basketball arena or convention center or whatever it was. And then we got these, conveniently saw what they were doing with these things under the desk. We've seen it all. We've seen all this stuff and proving it in court and all this other, it hasn't happened. It's hard. It's hard to prove these things. It's hard to find out how they did it, who's in charge. I get all that. Our eyes don't lie to us. Okay. You don't get bags and bags and bags and bags and bags of votes showing up in the middle of the night at 3 a.m. That's not how democracy works. That's not it. And we saw that and we know what happened. And then Trump won Pennsylvania 4 years later. We watched him. We watched all this. We've seen it. No, and we should have known that night. We got to do something about it. And I'm just trying to figure out, Because I'll tell you what, I guarantee you what they're doing, the Dems right now, they're trying to figure out a way, how are we going to win and scam this if they pass this? What's the next step? What can we do other than this? Because if you reduce this thing down to American citizens proving with their government issue ID that they are American citizens, they are registered to vote, and this is me, if you reduce it down to them, they know they're cooked on national elections. They're going to lose, like, the, you know, forget the Electoral College. They're going to lose the popular vote. That's going to happen. Everybody can see that. Trump won the popular vote last time, okay, and we didn't have this in place. No, it's this is it, man. This is the hill. We always say, oh, that's not the hill I'm dying on. This is the one to die on. This is the hill to die on, and it's the lowest common denominator of our republic. It's right there in the Constitution. Citizens vote. That's it. Okay? And requiring ID is not something... This is the only thing they don't require ID for. You have to have an ID to get in the Obama library. You had to have an ID to get into John Thune's dinner last night. You can't make that up. But you don't have to have it to go vote? I can't. I got to work myself down. Mark, take me off the ledge here. Let's talk some soccer, buddy. You got all your orange on from one of the best days. We exempt in these discussions. We exempt your wedding day, birth of your children, all that stuff, like real human things. Take all that stuff out. Where did yesterday rank in your best days?
3: Oh, man, it's probably top five.
0: Yeah.
3: I would say, I mean, we were talking about, even when I was talking on the phone with you yesterday, when I was walking down to the march, I was thinking about my top sporting events. And I wouldn't say it's bigger than World Series Game 1. That was just so good, winning that game with the Alex Gordon home run. I've been to a couple AFC Championship games. I still think those are a little bit higher, the intensity there. But the world stage, it's just hard to deny that.
0: Yeah.
3: What that was.
0: So you didn't have the same, you don't have the same feeling for the Netherlands soccer like you do Royals and Chiefs and things like
3: exactly,
0: that. Right.
3: Yeah.
0: That's the thing that's missing. But you had quite a day now. You walked all the way through that crowd of 20,000 people. Where were you? Like halfway through it, or was it crowded? Everybody was respectful. It was all real easy.
3: Yeah, it was very easy. It was everybody just kind of going at their own pace. So we started about probably 20, 30 yards behind the bus and then kind of slowly got back to about 50, 100 yards behind the bus.
0: Okay.
3: Then they'd stop and everybody would kind of get
0: bunch
3: closer.
0: Up.
3: So it's fun though.
0: Yeah, but nobody's trying to pass you or get around you. Everybody stayed next to who they were with.
3: Yeah,
0: like
3: yeah.
0: You were with some people and you just all kind of stayed together. And did you make some new friends yesterday?
3: I wouldn't say new friends, some acquaintances, I guess.
0: There's no exchange of, hey, here's my Twitter handle or here's my number or nothing like that. Okay.
3: Like that.
0: Never met anybody like that.
3: But there was a few people that, like a guy that was walking behind me, he was from Houston. He had so much fun watching them in Houston that he came to Kansas City to join the parade.
0: Okay.
3: So that was kind of an interesting story.
0: Did he have a connection to the team other than he just liked them?
3: No, he just...
0: Just an American that said, I like this team.
3: Yeah, with the excitement in Houston, he had so much fun there that he wanted to come to Kansas City and do it again.
0: Most of the 20,000 walking were Americans?
3: I would say so.
0: Yeah. And we heard the anthem at the end, home of the Chiefs, and it was loud.
3: Oh, yeah. Yeah.
0: Half the stadium was Kansas Cityans?
3: I would say a lot of the lower bowl and upper bowl were probably Kansas Cityans, Americans. And then
0: half? Third?
3: At least half.
0: At least half.
3: Yeah.
0: Okay. Now, see, to me, that's great.
3: Yeah.
0: I'm glad that there's that many Kansas Cityans in there because I was thinking that it was going to be difficult for Kansas Cityans to get in,
3: mm-hmm.
0: ticket prices, whatever. But yes. So we know that there's a lot of home cooking here. And almost all of those Kansas Cityans were wearing orange in some way. They were supporting the Netherlands.
3: Yeah. I think every Kansas Cityan that I saw around was wearing orange, supporting the Netherlands.
0: Then there's no chance Team USA is coming here, right?
3: Not this time.
0: Okay. Because
3: maybe if we get the Women's World Cup.
0: Yeah, I think it would be incredible if Team USA was here. I can't think of a better place. The only one that maybe would be comparable would be Dallas. We're just different in the Midwest.
3: Yeah.
0: You know, like L.A. is patriotic right now for Team USA.
3: Yeah, there's
0: and
3: a lot
0: Seattle,
3: of celebrities there.
0: But that's not, it's not our level.
3: Yeah.
0: It's just not our level. I'm sorry. It would be so great. So they played in the rain. They raved about the field afterwards for the Chiefs ground crew and said this was phenomenal based on how much rain it got. Was there ever a concern that it might not start on time?
3: There was a little bit of a concern with the lightning, but after about an hour of it, they finally let people come down into their seats. And then at that point, they said it'll rain a little bit, but the lightning's pretty much moved out. So initially, there was a little bit of fear, but not after the first break.
0: So you had somebody take you as their guest, And it turns out you had access to all you could eat and drink all night long.
3: Mm-hmm.
0: And it's only top five?
3: I mean, I don't know. I mean, it was great. I'm not saying it wasn't great, but just the passion for the local teams is just a little bit higher. You know what I'm saying?
0: He showed me the bar inside the area, the suite that he was in. And I said, I don't know what that is. I thought I've seen most bottles of liquor or whatever. And it was unopened. I didn't even know they did this. It's Guatemalan rum. And it is apparently, it's not brewed. What do you say about it? It's stored. It's distilled.
3: Yeah.
0: At cooler temperatures and high altitude in Guatemala. And they claim that their rum is better. I've never seen that brand at all. Did anybody have the rum and say, hey, this is good? Or because the other brands were just normal brands that we know. This one was not.
3: I don't drink enough to know the difference, but yeah. I put a little bit in my Coke and it tasted fine to me.
0: Oh, did you?
3: Yeah.
0: Okay.
3: Fine to me.
0: So. All right. Well, there it is.
3: All right.
0: The fancy Guatemalan rum. You know, most people think of rums from Puerto Rico and places like that. But it seems like you just had a great night. And then what time did you get home? This was an earlier game, which was great, right?
3: Yeah. And we didn't have any trouble getting in and out of the parking lot, nothing like that. So, yeah, we got out of there by about 9 o'clock-ish. And then, we drove back to Oak Park Mall. That's where my car was parked. And
0: yeah.
3: Hit a little rainstorm on the way back, but it was overall pretty good.
0: The game was over before dark.
3: Oh, yeah.
0: Right, yeah. Mm-hmm. And FIFA now listens to the Chiefs on how to get people in and out. That might be my favorite story of the World Cup this year. We've had some bad ones, some things, right? But I think maybe my favorite story is FIFA came in here and said, no, we know better than you know. The Chiefs have only been there 50 years. Yeah, no, this is soccer. We know what we're doing. We got some people coming in. We're good. And then one disastrous first night, and all of a sudden everything's better.
3: And then tomorrow night, I think it's Austria and Algeria are playing tomorrow. And they have one of the weirdest matches ever because neither of them
0: wants to win.
3: Neither of them wants to win. It's absolutely crazy.
0: They want to lose. If they win, they have to play Spain.
3: Who's one of the better teams.
0: Yeah. And if they lose, they don't play Spain. They play a lesser team.
3: Mm-hmm.
0: Yeah. I don't know what's going
3: to
0: happen.
3: I would say 0-0 draw is going to be my bet tomorrow. Nobody wants to try to score. They're just going to pass.
0: Well, that almost makes no sense because one of them wins the tiebreaker and has to go play Spain.
3: Yeah.
0: So the team that would be, I mean, the team that's not playing Spain, you might as well just have an own goal.
3: That's true.
0: Right?
3: That's true. They're going to kick it at their own
0: goal.
3: And
0: then the other team goes down and, own goal down there. Like,
3: it's going to be the weirdest looking game we've ever seen.
0: It will probably be a draw, but I actually kind of hope it's a mockery. I like when things like that happen.
3: Mm-hmm.
0: They've tried really hard. This happened once in the 80s. They've tried really hard to not have a match like this ever again.
3: Mm-hmm.
0: But here it is. We're lucky like that. It was 1982 was the last time this happened.
3: And it's in Kansas City.
0: And it's in Kansas City. So it's the game nobody wants to win tomorrow night at Arrowhead. Mark Van Sickle had the day of his life, man. The World Cup is on strong. And the really big games are going to come next. The knockout rounds.
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7: A Better Life with Dr. Sanjay Gupta.
8: There are lots of things you can measure to get an idea of how healthy you are at any given moment. Temperature, heart rate, blood pressure, just to name a few. But how about how healthy you will be and how long you're likely to live? According to a new study out of the University at Buffalo, two simple strength tests are pretty accurate at predicting longevity in older women. One is hand grip strength, and the other is how quickly people can stand up from a seated position without using their arms. By the way, I remember interviewing former President Jimmy Carter when he was quite old and being really impressed how he just popped out of the chair without using his arms. Not a lot of older people can actually do that. But I think the message here is that maintaining strength as you age is going to help you perform everyday activities, but also help you avoid injury and stay independent. I'm Dr. Sanjay Gupta, helping you live a better life.
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17: In comes in, there's a low chance for an afternoon thunderstorm, mid-80s, but it's muggy, so it feels more like the mid-90s.
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0: Hey, let's all have a great weekend. Have some fun, get along, love one another, hold doors for people, be nice. Smile and greet anybody that's not from Kansas City or not even from this country like they're your best friend. That's the spirit of the World Cup being here, and we'll watch some soccer, and I'm really looking forward to Team USA on Wednesday night in the knockout round. It's about to get serious and it's about to get real. It's pretty serious and pretty real right now for Sean Hannity of Fox News. Jessica and I were flipping around because I don't really watch his show anymore that much. I'll check to see what the lead is if he's on something different, but he rarely does anything different than what he normally does. And so I don't know what was going on, but we flipped and I was like, oh, I didn't maybe realize it was 8 o'clock. And I flipped and we're like, uh-oh, he's struggling. And he's having trouble speaking properly, and his mouth is really dry, and he's having a hard time talking. I'm like, oh my God, look at his face. It's just swollen. He looked like that character from Austin Powers. You remember that one? No. Yeah. Fat Bastard.
3: Yeah.
0: It's just what he looked like. I'm like, what happened to Sean Hannity? So the next night we turned it on and same thing, and we kept seeing it. Well, apparently he'd addressed it on radio, but not television. He posted yesterday that he was doing his workout or whatever, and he pinched a nerve in his neck. And he's been on steroids and something else that have just swollen him. Almost like a cadaver, you know, like the possum you see on the side of the road or something. It was unbelievable looking at him. Like, it was startling. Like, oh my God, what's wrong with him? Last night he was not on. That's good. I take him at his word that he pinched a nerve and these medications have done this to him. Sean Hannity's strongest point, and the reason, in my opinion, that he continues to work today and make the exorbitant salary that he does and is such a big part of Fox News, is his work ethic is incredible. He does a 3-hour radio show. Then he works until 10 o'clock at night doing his television show. I think often these days he looks tired, exhausted, worn out, and is not on his game, but he won't stop working. Now he's added a podcast thing that he's doing. The guy is a worker. He's always been a worker. So it's impossible for me to be overly critical of Sean Hannity and say I don't like the guy because I respect him tremendously. But maybe it's time to back off a little bit. Just not work so much. Can you imagine that day, Mark, when you're not getting up at 4 a.m.?
3: It'll be a great day.
0: It will be a great day. It's tomorrow. Tomorrow's that day.
3: Let's go.
0: Yeah.
3: Saturday, baby.
0: Sleep in, man. What do you got for the weekend, buddy? You got any plans?
3: Just some girls basketball. Maybe go to the pool if it's not raining.
0: Watch some soccer on TV?
3: Watch some soccer.
0: Yeah. I love it, man. Have a great weekend. And congratulations on your great day. And thanks for the great reporting.
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7: A better life with Dr. Sanjay Gupta.
8: A colleague of mine went to a meeting of the primetime seniors the other week. There are programs like this all over the country for people in their 60s, 70s, 80s, and beyond to stay active. It's not just something to keep older folks busy. It helps to keep their bodies in shape and their brains sharp. Showing up with a good attitude is a must, and research shows that having the right mindset actually does lead to better physical aging. So if you need some suggestions to boost your positivity, experts we talked to recommended focusing on goals, which can boost your confidence. Practice gratitude, they said. One of the seniors my colleague met told her that just waking up in the morning is, quote, better than the alternative. That's true. Focus on the things you can control. Diet and exercise. And very importantly, surround yourself with positive people, because that can be contagious. I'm Dr. Sanjay Gupta, helping you live a better life.
0: Don't forget Hy-Vee's huge wine and spirits department as well. 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
29: A new ruling in the Charlie Kirk case on Lisa Brady, Fox News. The judge in Utah just ruling that a prosecutor did violate a gag order by speaking to reporters about the state's case against accused assassin Tyler Robinson.
30: Judge Graff just found one of the Utah County prosecutors, Chris Ballard, in contempt for violating the court's pretrial publicity order. Now, Tyler Robinson's defense was asking for the death penalty to be removed from the case as punishment, but Judge Graff declined, saying it's grossly disproportionate to the misconduct. Instead, Judge Graff said that this is a civil contempt and the state is going to have to pay fees.
29: Fox's Matt Finn. However, the judge cleared the prosecutor's statements about ballistics evidence that had been publicly questioned by the defense, ruling that those statements to the press were narrowly tailored. A former top U.S. official pleads guilty. John Bolton, who served as national security advisor during the first Trump term before later becoming a vocal critic of the president, admits illegally retaining classified information.
31: He shared more than 1,000 pages of information about his day-to-day activities
2: as the National Security Advisor, including information related to the national defense, with two individuals who neither had the security clearances nor the need to know that information.
29: U.S. Attorney Kelly Hayes outside a federal court in Maryland, where Bolton pleaded guilty to a single count under a deal that caps any potential prison time at 5 years. He could also face a fine of more than $2 million. President Trump just accusing Iran of a, quote, foolish violation of a ceasefire agreement, posting about yesterday's attack on a cargo ship in the Strait of Hormuz. The president says Iran shot at least four one-way attack drones at ships, one hitting an upper deck of that cargo ship, three others knocked down by the U.S. America is listening to Fox News.
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24: A better life with Dr. Sanjay Gupta.
8: They say consistency is key, but sometimes you just gotta switch it up. A new study out of Harvard School of Public Health found that varying your exercise routine could add years to your life. What exercise someone did didn't matter much. What did matter was that all the exercises together worked all the muscle groups in their body. Now, an added benefit to changing things up is it can help you push through the plateau effect. That's when your body gets so efficient at doing something that you actually stop getting better at it. And we know from previous research that specializing in any one sport at a young age can make someone actually more prone to injury. And as experts we talk to point out, even elite athletes switch up things with their workouts, making sure to target strength, cardio, flexibility, balance, and doing that every single week. I'm Dr. Sanjay Gupta, helping you live a better life.
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1: 844-484-3872, 844-4 the USA. That's the way to join us today. From coast to coast, from sea to shining sea. Did you know that we don't really have any founding documents, save for one poem attached to the pedestal of the Statue of Liberty, many decades after the Statue of Liberty was actually assembled, dedicated, and sitting there? Yeah, that poem's in charge of America's foreign policy. You ready for what our policy is? We don't have borders. Allow everybody in. Sorry, everybody can go home now. The game is over. Those are the rules. That's according to the left. They think that one poem, they've been on this for years. They keep coming back to it. Anytime we deport people who've invaded our country, they say, but what about the poem? What poem? A poem by a woman called Emma Lazarus, put on the pedestal of the Statue of Liberty in a completely different century from the one when the Statue of Liberty was put up. And it's called The New Colossus. And for example, one of the women over on Ms. Now, her name's Nicole Wallace. You may recognize her from her resting Democrat face. She said this week, yesterday, after that big Supreme Court decision that said, of course the president can tell people who are only here temporarily that they have to go home now. We gave you temporary protected status. That temporary time is now over, and you definitely have to go home. Now, this is cause for utter panic on the left. They are losing their minds, which doesn't that kind of give away one of their games? They need these people in the country for power. Listen to Nicole Wallace yesterday moping about it.
3: Trump Supreme Court making a mockery of the words emblazoned on the Statue of Liberty. Quote, give me your tired, your poor, your huddled masses yearning to breathe free is where we start today.
1: It's where we start today. You know what other words are in that poem that she didn't cite? Wretched refuse. That's a way to describe the immigrants who come to the country. Wretched refuse. Is that what Nicole Wallace thinks? Given that's our only founding document now. It's not even a founding document. The wretched refuse. She didn't mention that part. No. That's insanity. That's utter insanity. But she's upset that we're going to be deporting people. Now, who are we deporting? Who's being sent home? Well, it's Haitians and Syrians. Haitians and Syrians, many of whom didn't even come from Haiti or Syria. They came from a bunch of other countries and then finally arrived here and said, hey, I'd like asylum now, please. And they're not entitled to it forever. Boy, we're a generous country, aren't we? We took them all in. This dates back to 2010, Haiti. In the case of Haiti, it dates back to 2010. Why? There was an earthquake, a devastating one. A devastating earthquake, January of 2010. Before the month was over, we had granted temporary protected status to Haitians to come to the United States and to stay here for a time. How long is that supposed to last? Let's see. 2010 was the earthquake. It's 2016. So maybe after 16 years, temporary is over? Have you ever temporarily stayed somewhere for 16 years? That's quite a temporary stay. Especially if it's not your own country. So the Haitians have to go. The Syrians have been here since the designation was made in 2012. 14 years. Now, what was that designation about? It wasn't a natural disaster. It was about the civil war going on in Syria. Guess what's over? The civil war in Syria. Bashar al-Assad is gone. Why are you staying here? There's no reason. Go home. Go home. Now's the time. America's been very generous. Contrary to what all these Democrats are now saying, this is very cruel. This is very cruel. There's nothing cruel about it. We've been overly generous. And now our generosity is being abused as people are suing to try and stay in the United States. Stephen Miller is so good at the White House. He was covering some of this yesterday. He stepped up to the press and they were asking him, okay, are you really going to deport Haitians? Are you really going to deport Syrians? Yeah.
5: for anyone who loses TPS status as a result of this ruling.
10: Well, of course, if you no longer have status in this country, then you're supposed to be deported. And in particular, in the case of the Haitians, the Biden administration flew over vast numbers. It's hard to know the exact number, but you know, probably more than a million illegal immigrants from Haiti. And that's not counting the border crossers into the United States. So these are people who've only been here for a few months, who are receiving welfare, whose all their ties, all their social connections, all their family is back in their home country of Haiti. And of course, that's where they should go.
11: So some of them have been, you just heard Stephen Miller explain, some of the Haitians have been here for a few months under the temporary protected status program. How does that work exactly? Think about the timeline of what he just described. The earthquake was in 2000.

I'm Guy Benson. Welcome back. There was some sort of Graham Plattner event up in Maine, a Nazi tattoo, self-described communist guy. And his supporters had a little warm-up act for him. I don't necessarily know if they spend much time in church singing hymns, but maybe this is their version of that. Cut 52.